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11: We have mostly cloudy skies this evening, and it's quite warm and a bit muggy, too. Temperatures are in the mid and upper 70s. A quick sprinkle is possible this evening, but most of us do stay dry. The clouds stick around, keeping us mild overnight. Temperatures will be in the 50s for tomorrow morning. Then we warm back into the 70s tomorrow afternoon. A few spotty showers are possible tomorrow, but again, most of us stay dry. I'm Channel 3 First Alert Meteorologist Allison Black.
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15: Hey. So we recently sold our farm and our cows, and it's a good bit of money, you know, for us. And we actually close on the land next week, but we sold our cows, and I have my 401k with Edward Jones, so we went to the guy that I used for that, and we opened up a money market account, and we talked about when we close next week, you know, putting that money in the money market account, and because I told him I really don't know that much about, you know, the market, so I don't want to put our money somewhere we're going to lose it.
14: Are you planning on using that money for anything in the near future, to buy more land or to?
15: Yeah, we're going to use part of it to buy land and build another house. 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We did the rest of it, so that's what we plan to do again. But he was talking about putting money in several different banks and CDs and staggering, you know, the maturity of them. 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
15: I just want to make sure that the land we sold for $1.6 million and we sold our cows for $102,000. So $1.7 million.
13: Mm-hmm. How much of that will you use for the new land and the build?
15: I would guess probably $500,000 because we just going to buy a little.

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0: announced he's canceling legislative business, sending lawmakers to the campaign trail early ahead of the midterm elections. The move comes a day after Kentucky Republican Congressman Thomas Massie introduced articles of impeachment against Defense Secretary Pete Hegseth that Speaker Johnson called ridiculous.
1: It will immediately be tabled, of course, but we probably won't do that today. We'll probably do it when we come back. But it's a stunt. Secretary Hegseth has done an extraordinary job.
0: The war in Iran is helping hike up oil and gas prices. Patrick DeHaan with Gas Buddy says the war in Ukraine is also contributing.
2: It's exposing a lot of fronts that oil prices are reacting to, and that's why oil earlier this week jumped to its highest level in months, close to $106, because there's just no shortage of headlines that are influential and are changing the risk calculus in near real time. And that's why consumers today will be spending roughly $770 million more on fuel. Until something happens to de-escalate these geopolitical tensions, prices will keep going higher.
0: The nation's largest sports leagues are asking state regulators to issue lifetime bans for gamblers who harass or threaten pro athletes. In a letter to state attorneys general, the leagues say individuals who lose sports bets direct threatening and harassing messages at players, coaches, and their families, and they're calling for a reporting system linked to regulators and law enforcement. Dave Packer, ABC News.
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6: We have mostly cloudy skies this evening, and it's quite warm and a bit muggy, too. Temperatures are in the mid and upper 70s. A quick sprinkle is possible this evening, but most of us do stay dry. The clouds stick around, keeping us mild overnight. Temperatures will be in the 50s for tomorrow morning. Then we warm back into the 70s tomorrow afternoon. A few spotty showers are possible tomorrow, but again, most of us stay dry. I'm Channel 3 First Alert meteorologist Allison Black.
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0: oh, I don't want this, oh, I don't want that. And so it puts me in a spot of like, okay, well, I'm just going to say it out flat, but it puts me in the headspace of like, okay, well, you just want things handed to you. That is probably the biggest thing right now.
1: So he didn't like the job that he was doing. He doesn't want to go back to that. That's good to know. Does he like this current job? Does he like it?
0: Or he loves it, and I love that for him. Like, I love that he has found a job that he really loves.
1: So explain the handed to him part. He loves this job. Do you feel like he loves it, but he doesn't work hard at it? What do you feel like is happening there?
0: I feel like in a point in time in life, and although maybe he doesn't see our finances the way I do, and maybe he's not freaking out about it, because honestly, it's not really that big of a deal, but for him, like, I'm sorry, what was your question? Just for
1: what part of it, you said he just wants things handed to him, and I said, you said that he really loves his job. Does he love his job, but he's lazy at his job? Is that what you're sensing, or does he love his job and he's working really hard, he's just hitting a salary cap? Like, what's happening?
0: I mean, he loves his job a lot. I would say that I know the people he works with, and he's been working hard. I mean, there has been months where he's sold 14 cars.
1: Then I think there's really something good else at play. I think you're perceiving something that may not be true because you don't like the situation.
2: I think that's it. I think she wants out.
1: Yeah. And I think that's fair. I think you're feeling like, hey, I didn't sign up for a situation where I was going to have to leave my kid with a sitter and work. And
2: but yet that's where you find
1: yourself.
2: That's the reality for now. And so that's why I think some check-ins periodically so that you can so that you don't hold it in, Nicole, and that resentment builds on your end, right? And to have a place, even if it's a counselor or a therapist, a place to be able to talk about this freely, I think is going to be really unifying for you guys. 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
1: Fox News, I'm Tom Graham. The House passing a bill that targets both Russia and Iran with sanctions.
2: On this vote, the yeas are 262, the nays are 159. The motion is adopted.
1: The measure is named for the late Senator Lindsey Graham, who spent more than a year working on it. It represents the most ambitious effort to support Ukraine since President Trump returned to the White House. A new Fox News poll found a majority of registered voters are negative about the U.S. economy.
3: 77% of the poll's respondents say the economy ranks from fair to poor. And while 44% say their finances are holding steady, 43% say they are falling behind. Voters are blaming the Trump administration, with 63% saying it has made the economy worse.
1: That's Fox's Grinnell Scott.

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1: We have mostly cloudy skies this evening, and it's quite warm and a bit muggy, too. Temperatures are in the mid and upper 70s. A quick sprinkle is possible this evening, but most of us do stay dry. The clouds stick around, keeping us mild overnight. Temperatures will be in the 50s for tomorrow morning. Then we warm back into the 70s tomorrow afternoon. A few spotty showers are possible tomorrow, but again, most of us stay dry. I'm Channel 3 First Alert Meteorologist Allison Black.
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6: Get ready for a great yarn. 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The book is called The Wreck of the Mentor, and we learned just now the book is going to debut on the New York Times bestseller list. Eric J. Dolan, welcome to America at Night.
7: Thanks for having me.
6: First of all, congratulations on the New York Times. That's great, but it's also not just on the New York Times, it's also on the Independent.
7: Independent Booksellers compilation of bestsellers. It's number 5 for the past week. So that's great.
6: That's fantastic. The book just came out. It is called The Wreck of the Mentor. You wrote another book about pirates, which got a whole lot of attention. Did this story come out of that pirate book, or had you find out about this Wreck of the Mentor?
7: No, the pirate book was Black Flags, Blue Waters, which was a lot of fun to write. But no, this story did not come from that. This story originated back in 2007 when I wrote a book called Leviathan, The History of Whaling in America, since the Mentor was a whale ship that left from New Bedford in 1831. I came across the story while researching my larger history of whaling, but it didn't fit into the narrative, so I tucked it into the back of my head. And then fast forward to 2024, when I published a book called Left for Dead, which is about 5 men who were intentionally marooned on the Falkland Islands during the War of 1812. And that story had some similarities to the Mentor, because there was a shipwreck involved, there were people on islands, multiple islands, for many years, desperately trying to survive. So it brought the Wreck of the Mentor back into the front of my brain, and I needed a new book topic, so I took a deep dive. I started reading everything I could about the Wreck of the Mentor, and I just decided it was a great story, and I wanted to tell it.
6: Beautiful. Eric J. Dolan, the book is called The Wreck of the Mentor. I love a good shipwreck story, but take us back to 1832. Why? Not very well known, somewhat obscure shipwreck in 1832. What caught your attention?
7: Well, in part because nobody today will have ever heard of the story, but at the time it was major news. It was covered in newspapers all around the country. One of the survivors published a book that went through multiple editions right after the event. And the thing that really grabbed me, in addition to it being a maritime story, which I love to tell, is that it was so complicated. It spanned over 5 years, ultimately. It involved the crash on a reef in 1832. It was just the beginning of the story. Over the next 4 years, there were vicious attacks. There were the collision of East and West, displays of kindness and compassion. There was an open ocean voyage in a rickety

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6: We have mostly cloudy skies this evening, and it's quite warm and a bit muggy, too. Temperatures are in the mid and upper 70s. A quick sprinkle is possible this evening, but most of us do stay dry. The clouds stick around, keeping us mild overnight. Temperatures will be in the 50s for tomorrow morning. Then we warm back into the 70s tomorrow afternoon. A few spotty showers are possible tomorrow, but again, most of us stay dry. I'm Channel 3 First Alert meteorologist Allison Black.
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5: I don't know what it is, but I love me a good shipwreck story, whether it's Moby Dick or the shipwreck of the Mentor or pick a shipwreck. It is, I love a good shipwreck story, and I don't know why. I think it's the open seas, the swashbuckling nature of it all. What was the movie with Chris Hemsworth and the true story of, was it The Heart of the Sea? The Heart of the Ocean? The Heart of the, no, the Heart of the Sea was, The Heart of the Perfect Storm was, oh man, that book was fantastic. And the movie was really good too. Heart of the Ocean, that was the diamond that they had for the Titanic. The Heart of the Sea, right? That was the true story. Of Moby Dick. So they wrote Moby Dick. Herman Melville wrote Moby Dick and then fictionalized the account of it all. And Nathaniel Philbrick then wrote the true story of the whale ship Essex. And that book was fantastic. And they turned that into a movie a couple, well, we're going back now a couple years ago. Everything seems to be before COVID or after COVID. It was before COVID. And it starred one of the Hemsworth brothers, and I don't know who else was in it, but that movie was, Ron Howard did that movie. That movie was fantastic. Talk about a great shipwreck. Anything to do with Nantucket and whaling and shipping, I don't know. There's just something about that that just sort of strikes my fancy, for what it's worth. All right, phone calls next hour. 1-844-2-McGraw, 1-844-262-4729. We got voicemails. We got text messages. And hopefully we get some phone calls. Love the phone calls. Love first-time followers. And I got to tell you my story about the New York Knickerbockers and how they won the NBA championship after 53 years. Do you know that if it takes them another 53 years to win another championship, it will be 2079? That's how long 53 years is. It would be 2079. If they waited another 53 years to win a championship, put that into perspective. Holy mackerel. Let's open phones next hour. Wait right there. Monday night. Our executive director is Alex Hinton. Our engineer tonight is Tom Dallack. I'm McGraw-Millhaven. This is America at Night on Westwood One.
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3: We have mostly cloudy skies this evening, and it's quite warm and a bit muggy, too. Temperatures are in the mid and upper 70s. A quick sprinkle is possible this evening, but most of us do stay dry. The clouds stick around, keeping us mild overnight. Temperatures will be in the 50s for tomorrow morning. Then we warm back into the 70s tomorrow afternoon. A few spotty showers are possible tomorrow, but again, most of us stay dry. I'm Channel 3 First Alert meteorologist Allison Black.

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0: It's possible this evening, but most of us do stay dry. The clouds stick around, keeping us mild overnight. Temperatures will be in the 50s for tomorrow morning. Then we warm back into the 70s tomorrow afternoon. A few spotty showers are possible tomorrow, but again, most of us stay dry. I'm Channel 3 First Alert meteorologist Allison Black.
1: Bloomberg's children, who would have been the sister of Charles Lindbergh's, right, the baby, would have been the sister of the baby. And I remember having a conversation with her. She was out promoting something somewhere, and I ran across her at some event or somewhere, and we had a nice little conversation. So what a weird and small world it is. All right, stay right there. We got lots more to get to. Listen to this story. Wall Street Journal. You know these GLP-1s? You know the weight loss drugs? Well, they're finding out that it is causing a headache for retailers. Now, why would weight loss drugs be a nightmare for retailers? Well, what they're finding out is that people are losing so much weight so fast that they are returning the bigger sizes and getting smaller sizes. So when you're buying them, well, I used to be a large, now I'm a medium. Let me buy the large and the medium. Okay, I'll buy two and I'll send one back. Or, hey, I got the big one and now I need the medium. So what they're finding out is Costco, Walmart, Levi Strauss, some of the big retailers are having fits because they are getting inundated with returns. And that is the biggest profit killer in retail are returns. First it's jeans, then it's bras, leisure wear. Those are the first items to be replaced. Tops and bras and dresses, and then bracelets and shoe sizes all are being returned in unprecedented numbers. So these GLP-1 drugs are causing a nightmare for retailers. Who knew? Story in the Wall Street Journal. All right, we're just getting started. We're talking to the man who broke the Scott Pelley story next hour and Bill Clevelin somewhere in this crazy mixed-up world. We're broadcasting from Hofstra. Our producer tonight is Alex Hinton. Our engineer tonight is Richard Good. And sitting here in Hofstra is Tim Fair. I'm McGraw Millhaven. This is America at Night on Westwood One.
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1: Hi, I'm Martha Stewart. 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

0: too, because the power balance, again, right? You would never think a macho man would belt out a power ballad, but these guys and these bands had these power ballads that were huge hits.
1: They did, absolutely. I mean, I think probably the first one was, you know, it became a standard format. Every record had to have its power ballad on it. I think probably Aerosmith's Dream On had the first real power ballad, that idea that it sort of starts soft and sensitive and then crashes into the big chorus. But yeah, every one of those albums, every one of those huge albums, you think of REO Speedwagon and Keep On Loving You, Journey and Faithfully and Open Arms. It's again that thing. I think it's that, just that notion that even the most macho man in the world needs something to bear their sensitive soul to, and these fit that bill. And also, it was the music they were probably hearing more than anything else. If you're in your car or in your truck, it's tuned into the FM station, and this was the music that was playing on it.
0: Paul Reese is our guest. The book is Raised on Radio: Power Ballads, Cocaine, and Payola, the AOR Glory Years, 1976 to 1986. Number one on Amazon already. The book just came out. Raised on Radio. Paul, hold that thought. We'll come back and talk more. America at Night, back in a moment.
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5: Fox News, I'm Sue Gussman. The Fed raises interest rates for the first time in 3 years. The man nominated by President Trump to chair the panel, voting along with other members to approve it unanimously.
6: Inflation remains elevated.
5: That is Fed Chairman Kevin Warsh. The Fed's move will amount to higher rates to borrowing money and higher returns for people earning money on their savings. President Trump holding a rally in Gaston County, North Carolina tonight, warning Americans about what's to come if Democrats win the midterms.
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1: We have mostly cloudy skies this evening, and it's quite warm and a bit muggy, too. Temperatures are in the mid and upper 70s. A quick sprinkle is possible this evening, but most of us do stay dry. The clouds stick around, keeping us mild overnight. Temperatures will be in the 50s for tomorrow morning. Then we warm back into the 70s tomorrow afternoon. A few spotty showers are possible tomorrow, but again, most of us stay dry. I'm Channel 3 First Alert meteorologist Allison Black.
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0: Think back to the last time you were in nature. What comes to mind? 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Unfortunately, this isn't a joke. 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

Hi, I'm Connie Britton, and I want to share with you the experience of Donna in Washington. She writes, I got injured about 5 years ago. I was let go when, because of the injury, I couldn't keep up with my schedule. I've tried to find other work, but I'm 68 now. No one wants to hire someone that old. This week is tough, though, because I had to get

my tooth fixed, so I only have $10 in my checking account. But it will be okay. I at least have food because of this pantry. 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
3: From ABC News, I'm Dave Packer. The price of money is going up. The Fed voting to raise interest rates for the first time in 3 years, making the decision in the face of rising gas prices and stubborn inflation. Federal Reserve Chair Kevin Warsh.
4: For more than 5 years, inflation has been running above target. So our predominant focus is on the price stability side of our mandate. The plain fact is that inflation is too high and has been for too long.
3: A warning from President Trump to Europe as Canada seeks to become the first associate member of the European Union.
5: If they do that, if I think it's at all a hostile act, I will put very serious tariffs or stop trading with Europe on many things.
3: Los Angeles, shock and devastation for local journalists in the area after a deadly helicopter crash claimed 3 lives Tuesday. Two of them employees of NBC's local TV station. ABC's Trevor Ault has more.
6: The third victim, a bystander on the ground, now identified as 29-year-old Eddie Gutierrez Mejia.
7: Eliana Moreno and George Marcinu were known as the team in the sky for NBC4 and Telemundo. Moreno often posting videos of her view from the cockpit. She was engaged to be married, went to Chapman University, and her dream was to report the news.
3: Following a rash of backlash, pop star Ed Sheeran released a statement saying the decision to drop Macklemore from his U.S. concert tour was made by organizers, not him. During a reported uproar over pro-Palestinian comments made by the rapper during his New Jersey show. But Ellen Carr, CEO of the Israeli American Council, says he was shocked to see Macklemore's comments in a video recorded by a fan.
8: I mean, here is somebody, a performer, who before, you know, 80,000 some people, really slandered the state of Israel and said vile, despicable things.
3: Several other opening acts associated with the tour have also dropped out. You're listening to ABC News.
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3: House Speaker Mike Johnson Wednesday announced he's canceling legislative business, sending lawmakers to the campaign trail early ahead of the midterm elections. The move comes a day after Kentucky Republican Congressman Thomas Massie introduced articles of impeachment against Defense Secretary Pete Hegseth that Speaker Johnson called ridiculous and tabled the articles.
11: We'll probably do it when we come back, but it's a stunt. Secretary Hegseth has done an extraordinary job.
3: The man behind an alleged Ponzi scheme now behind bars after defrauding millions of dollars from would-be investors, including several major league players like Kansas City Chiefs star Travis Kelce. ABC's Aaron Katursky has more.
12: Sid Jawahar defrauded Kelce and other investors, including professional athletes, out of more than $30 million through his investment company, Swift Arc Capital. Federal prosecutors in Missouri said Jawahar embarked on

0: a calculated years-long effort to enrich himself at the expense of his investors. They said he spent millions of his victims' dollars on a lifestyle that almost no one in this district could afford, staying at five-star hotels, flying across the country on private jets, and dining at the finest restaurants. He pleaded guilty to 3 counts of fraud and was sentenced to 11 years in prison.
1: At least 21 people, including 11 children, are dead after a building collapse in Gaza City. That, according to the Hamas-run Gaza Health Ministry, they say that the high-rise was damaged by Israeli strikes during the war. I'm Dave Packer, ABC News.
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5: Staying mainly cloudy tonight with temperatures in the mid to upper 50s. Thursday morning features plenty of clouds, but will stay dry through at least the first half of the day with the chance for showers developing in the afternoon. The further south you are, the better chance you have to see rain. Highs will be in the lower 70s. Any showers quickly end Thursday evening, clearing out with overnight lows in the low to mid 50s. Friday will be mainly sunny, but cooler with highs in the 60s and a northwesterly breeze. From the Channel 3 Weather Center, I'm First Alert Chief Meteorologist Jess Langlois.

0: balloon debris in his office, and they brought in a photographer from the Fort Worth paper, and he took 6 photos at that time. And in one of those photos, Ramey is holding a message in his hand, and the photographer, just by accident, he got an angle on the front of that message, and it's since been blown up. And it's in my opinion, it's extremely revealing. It tells a very different story than just a simple weather balloon that they were trying to put out at that time.
1: Let's talk a little bit about that, David, when we come back in a moment, as we talk about the incredible story of Roswell, New Mexico. I also want to talk with you about the funeral person, Glenn Dennis, who died 11 years ago. But what did he have to say about all this? And then we'll talk about the Ramey memo when we come back.
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1: Fox News, I'm Ted Lindner. The Kennedy Center Board of Trustees voting this week to close for 2 years after a judge blocked it from naming it after President Trump. The president claims it was losing money for years.
2: I'm the one capable of fixing it and then have to subsidize it for years to come because you will lose with the Kennedy Center. They were losing hundreds of millions of dollars and sometimes hundreds of millions. This is before I got involved.
1: The president previously claimed the center fell into disrepair. The board approved a $285 million renovation plan. The Federal Reserve voting unanimously to raise interest rates by a quarter point on Wednesday. Federal Reserve Chairman Kevin Warsh.
3: Job gains have kept pace with the workforce, and the unemployment rate has changed little. But inflation remains elevated.
1: Most of the Federal Reserve members say they expect to see at least one more rate hike before the end of the year. 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
16: This is a Bloomberg Money Minute. Wall Street has been going through it of late. Main index is falling for six of the past seven trading days, first in anticipation of the first Fed Reserve interest rate hike in 3 years. Now following yesterday's hike, expectation that more increases are coming. ExxonMobil Holdings is holding talks with Venezuela's government about re-entering that country to explore whether to follow U.S. rivals Chevron and Continental Resources to get back into the nation with the world's largest oil reserves. Zipline, a drone product delivery startup that counts Uber Eats among its partners, is in talks to raise $1 billion in new funding to aggressively ramp up its food delivery business. Zipline's pitch is that it can get food orders to a customer's home in 30 minutes or less while maintaining the freshness of the delivery. It does it by deploying fulfillment software, inventory management, and airspace tools. The company has delivery services that can work in both rural and urban areas. Andrew O'Day, Bloomberg Radio.
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Staying mainly cloudy tonight with temperatures in the mid to upper 50s. Thursday morning features plenty of clouds, but will stay dry through at least the first half of the day with the chance for showers developing in the afternoon. The further south you are, the better chance you have to see rain. Highs will be in the lower 70s. Any showers quickly end Thursday evening, clearing out with overnight lows in the low to mid 50s. Friday will be mainly sunny, but cooler with highs in the 60s and a northwesterly breeze. From the Channel 3 Weather Center, I'm First Alert Chief Meteorologist Jess Langlois.

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0: Philadelphia home they believe could be linked to the disappearances of as many as five women. Authorities searching the home of Eugene Horsch say they've recovered drugs, guns, and more than a million images and videos they say appear to show Horsch's late father strangling women. Dave Packer, ABC News.
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4: Staying mainly cloudy tonight with temperatures in the mid to upper 50s. Thursday morning features plenty of clouds, but will stay dry through at least the first half of the day with the chance for showers developing in the afternoon. The further south you are, the better chance you have to see rain. Highs will be in the lower 70s. Any showers quickly end Thursday evening, clearing out with overnight lows in the low to mid 50s. Friday will be mainly sunny, but cooler with highs in the 60s and a northwesterly breeze. From the Channel 3 Weather Center, I'm First Alert Chief Meteorologist Jess Langlois.
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1: I'm Sue Guzman. For the first time in 3 years, the Federal Reserve has raised interest rates despite demands by President Trump to cut them.
2: Inflation has remained above the Fed's 2% target for more than 5 years. The Fed predicts PCE inflation to be 3.7% this year.
1: Fox Business's Connor Hanson. House giving final approval to a strong Russian sanctions bill honoring the late Senator Lindsey Graham. The measure designed to punish top importers of Russian oil and gas.
3: This strengthens economic sanctions against Russia to put maximum pressure on Vladimir Putin's war machine.
1: Speaker Mike Johnson, President Trump expected to sign the bill into law. And Texas has carried out its fifth execution of the year, putting to death 40-year-old James Norman for the murders of three people in a 2005 home robbery. 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
17: This is a Bloomberg Money Minute. Rising investor angst over inflation risk made worse by the Iran war and continuing concerns over rising U.S. budget deficits help explain this summer's steep drop in foreign holdings of U.S. treasuries. The U.S. Treasury Department's overseas holdings fell by more than $50 billion from June to July. The biggest declines came courtesy of France and Canada, followed by Japan, the biggest single holder of U.S. treasuries, and China, the number three holder. Going against the grain was number two, the UK, which increased its U.S. Treasury holdings. Tough news for Boeing, now expecting the testing on its 777X, a wide-body long-haul plane that's been long delayed but on which it pins high hopes, will spill into next year. It blames the delays on the pending certification of a seal on the GE Aerospace turbine that powers the jet. Boeing is reiterating for now that deliveries of the model are on track to begin next year. It's now 13 years behind schedule. Andrew O'Day, Bloomberg Radio.
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staying mainly cloudy tonight with temperatures in the mid to upper 50s. Thursday morning features plenty of clouds, but will stay dry through at least the first half of the day with the chance for showers developing in the afternoon. The further south you are, the better chance you have to see rain. Highs will be in the lower 70s. Any showers quickly end Thursday evening, clearing out with overnight lows in the low to mid 50s. Friday will be mainly sunny, but cooler with highs in the 60s and a northwesterly breeze. From the Channel 3 Weather Center, I'm First Alert Chief Meteorologist Jess Langlois.

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0: years-long effort to enrich himself at the expense of his investors. They said he spent millions of his victims' dollars on a lifestyle that almost no one in this district could afford, staying at five-star hotels, flying across the country on private jets, and dining at the finest restaurants. He pleaded guilty to 3 counts of fraud and was sentenced to 11 years in prison.
1: At least 21 people, including 11 children, are dead after a building collapse in Gaza City. That, according to the Hamas-run Gaza Health Ministry, they say that the high-rise was damaged by Israeli strikes during the war. I'm Dave Packer, ABC News.
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5: Staying mainly cloudy tonight with temperatures in the mid to upper 50s. Thursday morning features plenty of clouds, but will stay dry through at least the first half of the day with the chance for showers developing in the afternoon. The further south you are, the better chance you have to see rain. Highs will be in the lower 70s. Any showers quickly end Thursday evening, clearing out with overnight lows in the low to mid 50s. Friday will be mainly sunny, but cooler with highs in the 60s and a northwesterly breeze. From the Channel 3 Weather Center, I'm First Alert Chief Meteorologist Jess Langlois.

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1: Up next, James Fleming joins us, Fixing the Sky, the Checkered History of Weather and Climate Control. Looking forward to that when we come right back on Coast to Coast AM. 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Separate bass and

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1: News, I'm Ted Linder. A new Fox poll finds a majority of registered voters are negative about the economy.
2: 77% of the poll's respondents say the economy ranks from fair to poor. And while 44% say their finances are holding steady, 43% say they are falling behind.
1: Fox's Grinnell Scott. President Trump holding a rally in Gaston County, North Carolina on Wednesday night.
3: If we lose you, you're going to lose your border. 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We were a laughing stock all over the world. So on Election Day, November 3rd, vote to defeat the Democrats.
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7: This is a Bloomberg Money Minute. Fresh news from the badly battered housing market today. We get a pair of reports tracking home sales and home construction. Economists think we'll see a flat reading for August pending home sales. Those are home contract signings not yet financed. Following July's more than 2% decline as mortgage rates keep rising. Pending home sales tend to serve as a leading indicator of the pace of completed sales in the month or two following. Ahead of that report, the Commerce Department gives us its measure of August housing starts. The measure of new home groundbreakings may show a faint increase at best, as challenges facing both home builders and consumers, many related to rising costs, crimp the building business. Lending credence to economists' expectations is the latest earnings report from home builder Lennar, which has cut its annual forecast for home construction a second time, citing interest rate pressure and worsening housing market conditions. Profit and sales for Lennar both fell last quarter. Andrew O'Day, Bloomberg Radio.
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11: Staying mainly cloudy tonight with temperatures in the mid to upper 50s. Thursday morning features plenty of clouds, but will stay dry through at least the first half of the day with the chance for showers developing in the afternoon. The further south you are, the better chance you have to see rain. Highs will be in the lower 70s. Any showers quickly end Thursday evening, clearing out with overnight lows in the low to mid 50s. Friday will be mainly sunny, but cooler with highs in the 60s and a northwesterly breeze. From the Channel 3 Weather Center, I'm First Alert Chief Meteorologist Jess Langlois.

Right. 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
2: On Thursday's Chronicle Conversations, we'll talk with Tom Kelly and John Averill of 40 Days for Life, a prayer vigil that bills itself as the beginning of the end of abortion. 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
3: Staying mainly cloudy tonight with temperatures in the mid to upper 50s. Thursday morning features plenty of clouds, but will stay dry through at least the first half of the day with the chance for showers developing in the afternoon. The further south you are, the better chance you have to see rain. Highs will be in the lower 70s. Any showers quickly end Thursday evening, clearing out with overnight lows in the low to mid 50s. Friday will be mainly sunny, but cooler with highs in the 60s and a northwesterly breeze. From the Channel 3 Weather Center, I'm First Alert Chief Meteorologist Jess Langlois.

0: about high inflation.
1: Lower the interest rates for the United States of America and fast, because we can grow at a level that nobody's ever grown before.
0: The Fed's Board of Governors hinted at a possible further hike before the end of the year. Earlier, the president wrote on Truth Social he has confidence in Fed Chair Kevin Warsh. He says the hostile governing board is making him look bad. House giving final approval to a strong Russian sanctions bill honoring the late Senator Lindsey Graham. It's designed to punish top importers of Russian oil and gas.
2: This strengthens economic sanctions against Russia to put maximum pressure on Vladimir Putin's war machine.
0: Speaker Mike Johnson, the president, is expected to sign the bill into law. 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
7: This is a Bloomberg Money Minute. Wall Street has been going through it of late. Main index is falling for six of the past seven trading days, first in anticipation of the first Fed Reserve interest rate hike in 3 years. Now following yesterday's hike, expectation that more increases are coming. ExxonMobil Holdings is holding talks with Venezuela's government about re-entering that country to explore whether to follow U.S. rivals Chevron and Continental Resources to get back into the nation with the world's largest oil reserves. Zipline, a drone product delivery startup that counts Uber Eats among its partners, is in talks to raise $1 billion in new funding to aggressively ramp up its food delivery business. Zipline's pitch is that it can get food orders to a customer's home in 30 minutes or less while maintaining the freshness of the delivery. It does it by deploying fulfillment software, inventory management, and airspace tools. The company has delivery services that can work in both rural and urban areas. 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
11: Staying mainly cloudy tonight with temperatures in the mid to upper 50s. Thursday morning features plenty of clouds, but will stay dry through at least the first half of the day with the chance for showers developing in the afternoon. The further south you are, the better chance you have to see rain. Highs will be in the lower 70s. Any showers quickly end Thursday evening, clearing out with overnight lows in the low to mid 50s. Friday will be mainly sunny, but cooler with highs in the 60s and a northwesterly breeze. From the Channel 3 Weather Center, I'm First Alert Chief Meteorologist Jess Langlois.

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0: 26 after, America in the Morning continues. A tarp still covers the name of the Kennedy Center in Washington, D.C., but now fences are going up around the shuttered performing arts building. Correspondent Ed Donahue has details.
1: Fencing is up around the main Kennedy Center building in Washington. Crews were setting up the fencing just a day after the Kennedy Center board, which is aligned with President Trump, voted to close most of the Performing Arts Center for repairs. But the president said the repairs would only happen if the board was allowed to move ahead with plans to add his name to the building. Laura Bly has been stationed outside the Kennedy Center off and on since April. She holds a sign that reads, "Shame on the Trump board. You have destroyed something precious."
2: I don't know what the solution is. I would like to say that Donald Trump needs to have a conscience, but he doesn't have one. And he's honestly not interested in the performing arts. He only came to the Kennedy Center one time during his entire first term.
1: A judge blocked the president from putting his name on the Kennedy Center. Bly says the worst case scenario is a wrecking ball. Ed Donahue, Washington.
0: A new poll is showing how Americans feel about data centers as well as potential environmental impacts. Correspondent Julie Walker reports.
3: Americans are increasingly concerned about the environmental impact of AI, a new AP NORC poll finds. The survey data show 53% of Americans are extremely or very concerned about AI's environmental impacts. That's up 12 points from last year. There are thousands of data centers in the U.S. which power AI and cloud computing, mainly in urban areas, with construction planned for more, mostly in rural areas. About 6 in 10 Americans want to limit the number of new data centers that can be built. Most Democrats and Republicans support limits. I'm Julie Walker.
0: America in the Morning for Thursday, September 17th, 2026, is produced by Jeff McKay. I'm John Trout. This is Westwood One.
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5: Fox News, I'm Ted Lindner. The Federal Reserve voting unanimously to raise interest rates by a quarter point on Wednesday. Federal Reserve Chairman Kevin Warsh.
6: Job gains have kept pace with the workforce, and the unemployment rate has changed little. But inflation remains elevated.
5: Most of the Federal Reserve members say they expect to see at least one more rate hike before the end of the year, the president expressing his displeasure with the move. And the Kennedy Center Board of Trustees voting this week closed for 2 years after a judge blocked it from naming it after President Trump. The president claims it was losing money for years.
7: I'm the one capable of fixing it and then have to subsidize it for years to come because you will lose with the Kennedy Center. They were losing hundreds of millions of dollars and sometimes hundreds of millions. This is before I got involved.
5: The president previously claimed the center fell into disrepair. The board approved a $285 million renovation plan. 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
5: Expect mild weather today before a crisp autumn cool down arrives for the end of the week. For our Thursday, we're in for a mix of morning and afternoon sun with warm highs reaching the mid 70s alongside a passing shower, especially across southern and central Vermont. Evening skies stay partly cloudy for outdoor plans, dipping overnight with lows into the mid 50s. Friday will bring full sunshine and cooler high temperatures in those mid to upper 60s. Looking ahead, bright and crisp fall weather arrives for the weekend. For Channel 3, I'm First Alert meteorologist Gunnar Consul.
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7: Arrest in Los Angeles, charging three people with allegedly stealing $12 million in aid meant for the homeless. I'm Jennifer King.
8: Tom Cruise gets candid about his career, his dreams, and his intensity in filmmaking. I'm Kevin Kaw.
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3: Good morning. I'm Jared Cirillo with a look at some of the news headlines we are following. First off, in Burlington, where the city is taking steps to fight homelessness and drug use in City Hall Park. Work on a new bridge in Washington County is now finished. We'll talk about the bridge that was washed out in Marshfield at the Onion River Campground. Barrie Unified Union School District voters have rejected their school budget a third time, and that's now forcing the board to consider cuts to winter sports, transportation, and extracurriculars. And Sterling College's former campus in Craftsbury is getting a new owner. We'll have full details on all of these stories and others coming up next. First, it's ABC News on Burlington and Plattsburgh's number one news talk station, WCPV Essex, WVMT Burlington, FM 101.3 and AM 620.
4: From ABC News, I'm Sherry Preston. Inflation is high, prices are high, and now interest rates are higher as well. A quarter point interest rate hike approved on Wednesday by the Fed. Here's ABC's Elizabeth Schulze.
5: This is the first time the Fed has hiked rates in 3 years. So a big moment here when you think about the Fed taking this position that it needs to do something, use its policy tool available, which is changing interest rates, to try to fight inflation.
4: One big cause of higher prices, the war. John Bartman is a fifth-generation soybean farmer from Illinois.
6: Price of diesel today is over $6 a gallon. And I have a combine, and we use 300 gallons of diesel a day. So now we're talking $1,800 a day. Last year, that was about $1,000 to fill up my machine. And before that, it was about $700.
4: He says the next generation of American farmers is being lost because they cannot afford to do it anymore. Republican Senator John Kennedy's effort to unanimously pass a bill that would have required AI companies to have a so-called kill switch has been blocked.
7: Republican Rand Paul now blocking Kennedy's proposal, saying Congress doesn't understand the technology well enough to regulate it. President Trump's top advisor on the issue says laws already exist to hold AI companies responsible.
8: And this is something I've been saying for a while, is that if an AI company puts out a product that's harmful, they are liable for that.
7: The debate over AI comes amid public backlash over flock surveillance cameras, which use AI to track license plates for law enforcement.
4: ABC's Karen Hua, OpenAI now disclosing six more reports of unexpected or concerning behavior in its AI models, including the models acting without authorization and evading oversight. Recovery teams have pulled four more bodies from the tunnel of that hydropower plant in Nepal as search operations continue after the massive flooding. You're listening to ABC News.
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3: Good morning. Your latest weather forecast is coming up from the Channel 3 Weather Center. I'm Jared Cirillo with your local news update on WVMT. Burlington is taking steps to fight homelessness and drug use in City Hall Park. Mayor Emma Mulvaney-Stanek announced yesterday that temporary fencing has now been installed.

0: installed near the whiskey room and also behind the kiosk. Two portable ADA-compliant toilets have been installed as well, and mobile cameras for police. Mulvaney Stanek says those are short-term measures, while the city studies more permanent solutions. Work on a new bridge in Washington County is now complete. Crews this week finished building a new permanent bridge in Marshfield. It's at the Onion River Campground. The old bridge was destroyed in a flood 3 years ago. The temporary bridge replaced it. A campground staffer says that as bad as the flood was, it led to a lot of improvements, and they're grateful for everything that's happened since. Barry Unified Union School District voters have rejected the school budget for a third time, and now that's forcing the board to consider cuts to winter sports, transportation, and extracurriculars. The $57.1 million proposal failed by about 53%. Most of the opposition came from Barry Town. The district is also relying on a line of credit to keep schools open right now, costing up to $22,000 every month in interest. A fourth vote could come next month. Sterling College's former campus in Craftsbury is getting a new owner. The Headwaters Community Trust has signed an agreement to purchase the campus, with the sale expected to close by the end of this year. The Northeast Kingdom organization says it's too early to know exactly what comes next, but affordable housing and educational opportunities are among the ideas being considered. A local child care center may also move to the campus and expand its enrollment. Your weather forecast from WCAX is next. I'm Jared Cirillo, WVMT News.
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1: Expect mild weather today before a crisp autumn cool-down arrives for the end of the week. For our Thursday, we're in for a mix of morning and afternoon sun with warm highs reaching the mid-70s alongside a passing shower, especially across southern and central Vermont. Evening skies stay partly cloudy for outdoor plans, dipping overnight with lows into the mid-50s. Friday will bring full sunshine and cooler high temperatures in those mid to upper 60s. Looking ahead, bright and crisp fall weather arrives for the weekend. For Channel 3, I'm First Alert meteorologist Gunnar Konsol.

0: and welcome to today's Morning Drive on this Thursday morning. Wherever you're listening to us this morning, rise and shine, and let's get this day started. I'm Kurt Wright, one of your hosts this morning, as always, and joining me in the studio, we've got the old band back in town. It's Marcus Serta.
1: And I couldn't feel older.
0: Why is that?
1: Well, I just had a birthday.
0: That's right. I sent you a birthday
1: text, you sent me a text. Yes. That's all I want from you. Just a little text, baby.
0: And you got it.
1: And I got it. No, look, I have always disliked my birthday. When I was a kid, it never seemed to go well. And then as an adult, I'm like, I don't need to celebrate. The day's getting shorter. You know what I'm saying? So it's never been quite my thing, but my family always wants to make a thing about it. And I always get a bunch of guff because, why don't you like your birthday? You should like your birthday. You get cake. I'm like,
0: well, you like that. Come on.
1: Just deliver the cake. I don't need the candles, all the parades. I don't need any of that.
0: I've kind of always felt the same. But I remember the first time that people started sending me Facebook messages, and I'm like, wait, how does everybody know my birthday? I never broadcast it. But on Facebook, it's out there. So, but then,
1: yeah, you could turn that feature off.
0: I know. Somebody told me that the other day. And then I said, yeah, it's kind of nice to hear from some people just a quick little message from people. I'll look on there and there'll be people that I haven't heard from in a long time. So,
1: and then I get reminded of the ones that I should have unfriended them a long time ago. Let me take care of that right now.
0: Oh, come on now.
1: Kurt sent me a happy birthday. Delete.
0: No, I'm kidding. Oh. That hurt.
1: I kid. But no, the other thing too is, if there's anything, you know, there are tasks in this world. And look, this is going to be a real first world problem for me. Because I'm not breaking my back every day, you know, out on the roadway or doing some, you know, real hard labor or, you know, some real physical work. I'm a desk jockey. Therefore,
0: you're a man of large carriage.
1: I'm a man of large carriage. And because of that, when the wife goes, we're moving, I have to go, ugh. And it's been taxing because, you know, you're packing up stuff, you're moving stuff, and then you're trying to put that Tetris puzzle together in this little storage container. It's a lot. It's just a lot.
0: Now, did I just see that your house just had an open house?
1: We had an open house. We're under contract.
0: Oh,
1: everything is moving along. As a matter of fact,
0: your house you're moving out of is under contract.
1: Yeah, the bank appraiser is showing up today.
0: And you move into the new house. When do you start moving in?
1: Late October.
0: And that's you're basically moving from across town in Essex.
1: From one side of the city to the other. Yeah.
0: Should we put out a notice to people letting them know you're coming?
1: Probably not. we're going to have some fun.
0: Posters around the area just saying, warning everyone, Marcus is moving into your neighborhood.
1: I am determined to kind of find a way to bring the block together. Because I live on a very unique street. And because of that uniqueness and the personalities and, you know, I've met most of them up and down that street, you know, through politics. But I think it would be great to be there, try to create a little something. There's a few kids on the block, so maybe we do a little block party. I had that on my old block.

0: really like to bring that over and put that at the new place.
1: Now, we talked about this when you were on before, the idea of, like, I haven't moved for a long time, and I don't know when we will, if ever again, if only because we've accumulated so much junk that when I go downstairs or even in the closets or whatever, or the garage, I say, man, we're never moving because I can't imagine dealing with this. But you've been having to go through this.
0: Okay, you and I are going to feel very similarly about this. Look, I would like to live a nice, quiet, Japanese, minimalized lifestyle. But my wife, and if she's listening right now, I will pay a price later, I'm sure, is a collector.
1: You're okay. She's sleeping in.
0: She was wide awake when I left.
1: I mean, I don't know that. I don't know just that for saying. Sure.
0: Thanks for checking in on her, Kurt. But no, she. Look, we both have accumulated things. I have this whole electronics workshop now. I have so many computer components and everything else in my workshop now. And she's got everything else. So there's a lot. And you keep going through
1: it. So you're saying
0: all the little things that kind of end up between all the big things that you get surprised by.
1: You're saying she's a hoarder?
0: Yes, she is a hoarder.
1: And what else do you want to say about
0: her? She's not so bad. David, I'm trying to remember his name. He was on our show when it was you and I, and he focused on people with that hoarding disability.
1: Who is he?
0: We talked with him, and I'm forgetting his last name right now, but he is a psychologist who came on our show. He worked for Burlington Housing for a while. Remember? His name's Dave, and I can picture him right here. But anyway, I digress. But yes, there is a lot of stuff. And so you just keep finding little things, and then you're kicking up a lot of dust, and my allergies have been killing me for months. You would think it's the beginning of spring, the way my sinuses are working these days.
1: I hear you. I take a couple of medications for... I have the goldenrod ragweed stuff every late August starts late July into August through September and lasts until the frost comes and kills all that stuff. So
0: you're a sensitive boy.
1: I am a sensitive boy. You know, I got ear issues. I have ear issues.
0: Oh, I'm aware.
1: Like when Ken's in here, as he was yesterday, I walk in and he's got the speakers just booming. I'm like, Ken, turn that down. He's like, oh yeah, I'd be, you know, it'd be a crime if I had to actually listen to the radio.
0: I talked with my audiologist recently. There are new treatments for tinnitus. And she says it's pretty remarkable. It's a lot different than it used to be. Non-invasive. Some of it's even physical therapy related. And they have seen tremendous improvements with people with tinnitus.
1: Non-invasive.
0: Non-invasive.
1: Because you said non-evasive.
0: Either way. You don't have to move much.
1: I like catching him on something like that.
0: Okay. It's early, dude. It's not so
1: invasive,
0: early.
1: It's invasive. All right. So now, and speaking of, we just talked about fall and, you know, when the first frost comes and kills off the ragweed and goldenrod. But, you know, VT, I'm sure you've noticed some of the trees are changing colors already.
0: Oh, yeah.
1: And I think... I was reading this in VT Digger, a story about fall foliage, and last year, because of the drought, they said it was not a very good foliage season for leaf peepers, people coming in, tourists, and just those of us in Vermont that like to take rides and look at the foliage, which I do like to do. And they're saying that they think it's going to be a much better foliage season this year, and it might be a little earlier. And I think they may be, but it depends. They say, check out certain parts of the state before you go, try to... Because you'll go one area and it might be a little earlier and another. I always find that
0: colors are like coffee. If you're not a Dunkin' Donuts, and I don't mean it's like, if you're not like that everyday kind of coffee drinker, like if you're a little more fancy, you know, you're doing a little better than Starbucks kind. Look, if you want to get the best color, my understanding is you really have to let that sap seep for a longer season. Winter went deep this year. Fall and the cool temps came a little early, I think, this year. So I'm curious as to whether or not that's actually going to be true. Because that's my understanding, is that you need a good length of time to let those sugars flow. And then as things get cold and things

0: slow down, that's when those colors start to change.
1: Well, you heard it here from me first. You can go with Marcus, or you can go with me. The fall foliage season is going to be a good one this year, and it's going to be a little bit early. So
0: how do we determine that exactly? What's the measure?
1: My story, and I'm sticking to it.
0: Because I want to put down a bet.
1: Well, how do you make?
0: I know that's what I was just wondering.
1: No. I'm going to say no because I was right, because where I drove, the foliage was beautiful and it was early, and therefore I win.
0: If the trees glow in the dark, he's right. If they don't, I'm right. There we go. There's the measure. $20.
1: But
0: I bet you.
1: But a lot of times in fall foliage rides, I will either wait 1 week too long or go 1 week too early. Either I go and it's like, well, most of the leaves are off the trees now. What happened?
0: You probably also went in the wrong direction.
1: Oh, that could be true.
0: Because you got to remember, you know.
1: I do get confused.
0: Especially as you get up in those mountains, as it gets colder, those leaves are also going to fall earlier than they do here in the valley, right? So do you travel north? Do you travel south? Where do you go for your fall foliage? Because for me, it's kind of been tradition to just go down 100. Just take that center line.
1: 100 is always a good bet.
0: Yeah.
1: But there's a lot of other places, too. Woodstock, if you want to drive down the other side of the state, Woodstock.
0: Oh, yeah.
1: Beautiful spot, that whole area. But a lot of stuff out there. And, of course, we like the leaf peepers coming in from out of state and spending money in Vermont. So.
0: Well, if you want to talk about more things you love about the fall and the colors and such, why don't we take a break? When we come back on the other side, let's remind people the phone lines are open. The Martin Coins and Jewelry Hotline, 888-414-0303. Feel free to give a call. 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
1: Welcome back to the Morning Drive, everybody. We are back. It's Kurt and Marcus back in the guest host chair, filling in for Anthony today and tomorrow. Thank you, Marcus.
0: Yeah, no problem. Loving it. Loving it. Loving hanging out with you, my friend.
1: Reunited, and it feels so
0: good. Until just then. It'll never be.

0: late enough in the day for me to be ready for you to sing. Yikes.
1: Oh, come on. Now, we had a woman call when Ken was on the other day.
0: I kid.
1: And she said, I said, we were giving away tickets to the Hot Rod show at the Champlain Valley Expo.
0: Yeah, I'll be there on Saturday. No, it's this weekend.
1: No. I said, was that yesterday that we were giving away tickets? Oh, you, geez, I'm grimace.
0: Sorry.
1: And what Ken said, do you want to just give the tickets away? Just have people call up? And I said, well, let's give them away to whoever calls. I said, but they'll just have to do one thing. They need to say something nice about me. And
0: I'm sorry, I missed that.
1: And one woman called, and she's got tickets.
0: Yep.
1: She said, Kurt is a good singer.
0: Oh, that's sweet.
1: You don't concur, right?
0: Definitely better than most people I hear in my life.
1: Oh, listen to this.
0: Look, even myself.
1: Reunited and it feels so
0: I only
1: good.
0: Torture my family when they're in the car with me. Outside of that, I keep it totally private.
1: My wife does get to hear me sing whenever we're on a fall foliage ride or wherever we're going in the car.
0: I'll hum real good for you, though.
1: Now, tonight. Tonight.
0: Yeah.
1: Waterworks.
0: Okay.
1: There's still time for you to go and get a reservation at Waterworks tonight. And what you would do is you would call 497-3525 and ask to sit to have Kurt Wright be your waiter. I am waiting on tables tonight at Waterworks in Winooski, and it's to benefit the Ronald McDonald House.
0: Are you going to be using a notepad?
1: So it's for a good cause.
0: I'm afraid you're going to get my order wrong.
1: And so there's still time for you to call up Waterworks, make a reservation for tonight. First of all, it's a fun and great place to go, and it's really good food.
0: Yeah.
1: So you start there. Second, you're going to be having a good dinner, having a good time, and your tip is going to go to the Ronald McDonald House. They do great stuff with families and
0: watch
1: kids in hospitals.
0: Watch them, everybody.
1: And then
0: watch him.
1: Third,
0: they'll put it in his pocket. Just watch him.
1: The third part of it is, as Ken Barlow's going to do tonight, he has said, you get to harass me, make fun of me. Ken has said that he might accidentally drop a fork and say, excuse me, boy, pick that fork up. And he said he's going to call for rolls. We need a more batch of rolls.
0: Nice.
1: Boy. And so
0: I know what I'm doing tonight.
1: Ken is going to play this thing to the hilt tonight. And how about you? You're going to go?
0: You know what? You have convinced me. I'm going. Even though my wife did tell me she's got a beautiful steak waiting for me.
1: Oh, you can have that tomorrow.
0: I'm going to go take a look at the beautiful view of the Winooski River. That is actually one of my favorite spots. Because it is just fun to sit there next to that window, watch that. You just get mesmerized. And then I don't have to listen to anybody at the table. I can just look at the river.
1: And that could be what happens to me tonight when I'm waiting on tables. I get mesmerized by the river. And people will be saying, excuse me, boy. We need water over here. And of course,
0: snap to it, son.
1: Of course, Ken is worried or just assumes, I guess, that I will spill something on someone because one time he sat next to me at a luncheon at the Capitol Plaza in Montpelier, and I spilt a little water on him.
0: Water on the boss?
1: I did.
0: What is wrong with you?
1: It was an honest little mishap that could happen to anybody.
0: Did you sneeze uncontrollably? How did this happen?
1: Stop it. And
0: are you trying to lose your job? What are you doing, man?
1: Ken, at the time, this was probably 3 years ago, Ken was going to be guest hosting with me like on the following Monday. And I remember when it happened, I said, oh my God, I'm going to get roasted unmercifully now. But he turned it into that some of my salmon gravy slopped up on his sports jacket. And he turned it into like I had a, parts of a 7-course meal all ended up on his sports jacket. It was really a little bit of water.
0: Did it get a little awkward when you were trying to dry off his pants?
1: Wow. This is a family show.
0: What? Yeah.
1: And you are asking a question. Right down into the gutter.
0: I don't know what you're talking about, sir.
1: So anyway, you have a chance out there, everybody, to, and plus, you know, you want to help me out. You don't want me to look bad and my section.

0: Division doesn't have the people in it.
1: Now, is there a uniform you're supposed to wear?
0: Oh, yeah. It's going to be just like when you go to...
1: Chippendales?
0: Yes.
1: I love it when I can feed you the line.
0: I'll be wearing short shorts.
1: All of a sudden, excuse me, I got to cancel my reservation.
0: Well, or move to a different section. No, I would be dressed.
1: Anybody else but that guy. Anybody.
0: Any other section. I mean, any, even like outside on the, in the, did you have a garage, spot in the garage?
1: Now we know why Kurt's the only person serving up in the balcony area. Kurt, that's your section. You just stay up there. Stay up there, son. It'll be great.
0: So, tonight, Waterworks, make a reservation. And it's, again, 497-3525. Great place to eat. Great food. Great ambiance. The you know, like as Marcus just said, you see the waterfalls are right there.
1: Yeah.
0: And you're doing it. You also, on top of having a great dinner, you're going to be doing it for a good cause, the Ronald McDonald House in downtown Burlington. And you get to see me.
1: And a solid cocktail. So when you're there eating great food, remember, chase it down with a good drink.
0: And I don't want any excuses. You people show up tonight.
1: And if they don't, then what?
0: I know where some of you live.
1: All right. I'm going. Jeez. Last thing I want is a Kurt on my door. Excuse me. Can I come in? Can Marcus come out and play? Yeah, I could just see it now. It'd be great. Anyway, do you want to go to take a moment, take a breather? We'll come back right after a news break?
0: Yes. Let's first just say real quick that infectious disease specialist Tim Leahy is going to join us at 7 o'clock. It's been a couple years since Dr. Leahy's been on with us.
1: It's going to be great.
0: And so we're going to check in with him about the latest on a few different infectious diseases, issues that are out there. And then Tax Commissioner Schuldeis will join us. He's on a statewide tour down in Addison County this morning.
1: Can you think of a more boring job? Hi. I work in taxes.
0: Yes, insurance.
1: It's going to be
0: insurance.
1: Okay, you got me there. To our friend John Mullet, who's now in insurance.
0: Everybody always avoids avoids the insurance salesman.
1: That's true.
0: You see somebody coming like Phil.
1: Phil?
0: Phil?
1: I always love that bit. All right, we're going to take a break.
0: Wait a minute. I had one more. Don't let me miss out on the... And the mayor of Burlington, Emma Mulvaney-Stanek, will join us from 8 to 9.
1: Oh, that's going to be a boring conversation, too. So much going on News Talk WVMT.

0: That's when the midterms.
1: If we lose, you're going to lose your border. You're going to lose your tax cuts. You're going to lose your wealth, and our country is going to go through hell. And we're going to be a laughing stock all over the world, just as we were 2 years ago. We were a laughing stock all over the world. So on Election Day, November 3rd, vote to defeat the Democrats.
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2: Good morning. I'm Jared Zarello with your local news update on WVMT. As always, we'll have your latest weather forecast coming up from the Channel 3 Weather Center. Stick around. We begin in Burlington today, where a shooting suspect is now trying to convince a jury that he is insane. Jason Eaton is on trial for shooting three Palestinian men 3 years ago. He is using the insanity defense. A doctor began testifying on Eaton's behalf yesterday. Prosecutors started cross-examining the doctor, and they will continue to do so today when the trial resumes. Pride is on display in Chittenden County. A Pride Festival was held yesterday in Winooski at Rotary Park. It included music, food, and games to help raise money for some Pride-themed nonprofits. Sarah Brunkhorst helped organize the event. She says it's exciting to celebrate such a positive thing. In New York now, where the state is launching a new statewide system in an effort to improve flood preparedness, Governor Kathy Hochul announced Flood Safe New York, a monitoring network designed to give local governments better water data in an effort to identify flooding risks and patterns. Officials say the system will help communities prepare earlier and make smarter infrastructure decisions. The initiative is a partnership between New York's Department of Environmental Conservation and the U.S. Geological Survey. Two Vermont Chambers of Commerce offices are considering merging. The Great Falls Regional Chamber in Bellows Falls has struggled with funding and staffing, and leaders say joining with the Brattleboro Area Chamber could create more resources and regional business connections. Members will discuss the proposal at a breakfast Friday morning in Bellows Falls. The merger could take several weeks to finalize. Your weather forecast from WCAX is next. I'm Jared Cirillo, WVMT News.

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3: Expect mild weather today before a crisp autumn cool down arrives for the end of the week. For our Thursday, we're in for a mix of morning and afternoon sun with warm highs reaching the mid-70s alongside a passing shower, especially across southern and central Vermont. Evening skies stay partly cloudy for outdoor plans, dipping overnight with lows into the mid-50s. Friday will bring full sunshine and cooler high temperatures in those mid to upper 60s. Looking ahead, bright and crisp fall weather arrives for the weekend. For Channel 3, I'm First Alert meteorologist Gunnar Consul.
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7: Welcome back to the Morning Drive, everybody. We are back. And of course, as always, the Martin's Coins and Jewelry Hotline is open. 888-414-0303.
4: And let's go to the phone line. Good morning. You're first on the Morning Drive.
8: Yes. Good morning, gentlemen.
7: Good morning.
8: How are you doing today?
7: We are great.
8: Yeah. Did you have a great summer?
7: I can only speak for myself. Marcus has not authorized me to speak for him at this point. But
8: I agree with you. As a matter of fact, I think that I feel that this is the fastest summer in a long time because of the heat. You know, he stayed indoors and air conditioning and that sort of thing. Didn't spend that much time outside when it was that hot. And also the air quality was bad because of the fires.
7: Yep.
8: But listen, I'm calling you this morning because of the news, you know, regarding Carney and the Prime Minister and Europe and everything. And I really feel it's a lot to do about nothing because I think it's just posture on his part. Because Canada has had a free trade agreement with the EU from about 8 or 10 years ago, and it hasn't completely been ratified because there are, I think, 7 or 8 countries or 10 countries who won't ratify it. There are 27 countries in the EU, and they don't go anywhere unless everyone's on board. So really, it's like a cat chasing its tail. I really don't think it's going to amount to much. And as far as I'm concerned, I think that the feathers are flying again. I think that the only way to resolve this is for the parties to get together and decide that they're going to settle this once and for all, because they're suffering on both sides of the border. And November is coming up, and I feel that there are 22 American states that are being negatively impacted by this. And I think that's going to prompt President Trump to advise his people to make a deal and get this settled once and for all. That's the way I look at it now.
7: Well, it'll be interesting to see if that happens, because if you want it done so that it does not have the impact on the elections, because I'm sure Susan Collins is not wild about this in Maine, and yeah, Mike Rogers in Michigan and others, we're down to, I think it's 48 days left before the election, and some states' absentee ballots start getting mailed out in the next couple of weeks.
4: Yeah.
7: Like Vermont.
4: It's having a big

0: big impact on the region. The other thing too is that, it's not because tourism is down or anything like that. There has been an impact on the other side. Now, for them, it's not as much around the tourism. It's more around some of the industry that's going on there. They've got to position themselves. Look, they can't necessarily sit on our coattails. They need to be able to stand on their own and show that they can do that. I think this is a good time for Canada to expand itself and set itself in a better position moving forward for the betterment of everybody who lives in Canada. Just my little take. But anyway, oh, I see the phone line is ringing. Let's go to it. Good morning. You're live on the Morning Drive.
1: Morning.
2: Morning.
1: I hate to break it to that last guy, but he's mine. He's in full-blown dementia. He can't change his mind. He's fixed on something. That's it.
0: We caught a portion of that. Your phone is, I don't know what you're using, but you need to be closer to a cell tower. Something of that nature. Anyway, thanks so much for the call this morning.
2: I think you might have said Trump has dementia. I don't think Trump has dementia. I think Trump is the way he's always been.
0: Oh, I didn't even catch Trump's name being mentioned. But okay.
2: Oh, yeah, he did. Yeah.
0: Gotcha.
2: Although it was a little, I could have that wrong because he did break out. He did cut out a little bit there. Now, last night, CAX, again, I think it's might be down to 47 days now. So it's not, month and a half. So it's coming up fast, the election on November 3rd.
0: Yep.
2: Last night, CX did a profile on the lieutenant governor's race. Molly Gray, John Rogers, maybe certainly one of the premier races in the state this year. The current lieutenant governor running against the former lieutenant governor. And I just want to get your take, Marcus, on that race. What do you think each candidate, is there an issue you think each candidate has to be concerned about in terms of winning this race? Molly Gray, John Rogers.
0: I think John's got to worry about the fact that Molly's got a solid ground game. She has a solid team of people around her that is working with her to get this campaign across that finish line. And I think Molly's doing everything that she needs to do in order to get out there and get her message out. Again, this is not an endorsement, please. This is about me just saying she's out there talking about the issues from her perspective, her solutions, or her approach. And we all know that this role is not a legislative role. I mean, it plays a part in the Senate, yes, but it doesn't have such significance as, she's really a megaphone for the administration.
2: So fair to say, Marcus, that Marcus Serta says Molly Gray is out there.
0: Well played, sir. Well played. No, but I think that's one thing that John needs to worry about. This is not your casual competitor or, typical competitor. This is somebody who's done this before.
2: So she has name recognition.
0: She's got the name recognition. She has a following. The Dems right now seem to be rallying around her. We saw that through how she performed in the primary, I think says a lot about how Dems will come out for her this fall.
2: Overwhelming win.
0: Yeah.
2: After losing big to Becca Ballant 4 years earlier in the primary.
0: Yep.
2: What do you think Molly Gray has to be concerned about?
0: Molly Gray has to be concerned about what issues John and team can really make the cornerstone of their argument that she's not the right person for the job. Especially if the pavement is being pounded around the issue of how long are you going to be in this role before you try to move into the next one, for instance. So depending on where John goes, because again, I don't think the lieutenant governor's race is about necessarily one policy. I think when we think about it, and I think it probably comes along because when you look at a presidential ballot, you've got both the president, vice president right there, boom, you hit that ticket. It's not the same here in Vermont, and Vermonters have never treated it as kind of these people need to be aligned, they need to be the same. Often, opposites attract when it comes to those two roles. We'll have to see what happens this fall.
2: And, of course, Lieutenant Governor Rogers has just agreed to pay a reduced fine to state regulators and to settle the case in which he grew 100 cannabis plants for his business at a site in Glover where he did not have permission to do so. Reading that from the headline, the story in VT Digger. What do you think about that story? Do you think

0: gets a big nothing burger, or do you think that hurts him? Or I will tell you that Stuart Ledbetter was on the show guest hosting last week.
1: Yep.
0: He said he goes on Reddit a lot and follows what people make, comments people make, and he said people on Reddit, for however much you want to take from that, were actually saying, hey, I don't mind that at all. I think that makes him just more of a Vermonter. I'm more likely to vote for him now. So what do you think? Do you think it's a nothing burger, or do you think it could hurt or help him in any way?
1: I think it's a nothing burger. I think what, in listening to people, Dems who I have hung out with recently, talking about this race, talking about John, one issue that keeps coming back is that driveway incident, that situation that happened. That's the one that keeps coming back. This one is not a major issue. I think for some people, absolutely, they're going to feel more relatable. He's going to feel more relatable. My concern is that he's actively and knowingly, especially in a position of lieutenant governor, breaking the law.
0: Well, he certainly has a different spin on that story than that. It's a driveway. It's a road. I'm not getting into the weeds of that story, but it's a battle that he's had with the town of Glover for a while that he's gone to court over. I'm not sure it's a great look when you're running for re-election, but how about in terms of Molly Gray?
1: Yeah.
0: Do you think there is? I mean, Molly ran as a centrist before. I think people would have viewed her more as a centrist. And initially, people were upset that with her voting record, she hadn't voted. A number of other things, the sort of the opportunist type thing comes up where, as you sort of you alluded to and mentioned, that, you know, she was lieutenant governor. Mm-hmm. Before she'd been there for a year, she was ready to move on to Congress.
1: Yep.
0: She has been asked that question and said it was a time of the year of the woman, and it was tough to turn down the opportunity with that open seat.
1: Yeah.
0: But now she wants the old job back, and again, as some will wonder, how long will that be before she wants to move to another job? She's been asked that, and she said she's not. I think she more or less said on this show, like, yes, I'm not interested in running for Congress at, you know, in the next cycle, whenever that seat's open.
1: And I've heard right that as well. You know, but I understand why it comes up, but the uniqueness of this particular race is you have two candidates now with records in this particular role. So depending on how you measure the person who's in the lieutenant governor's seat, you know, at least we have that kind of comparison this time. In most races, you don't get that.
0: Molly Gray did, as I said before, she was, I think, viewed as the more centrist candidate. She may look at that, or her supporters might look at it, that maybe that's what hurt her in the primary with Becca Ballant. In the Democratic primary, more people on the left tend to show up. On the Republican primary, people on the right tend to show up more.
1: Yeah.
0: Maybe the lesson learned was you need to go more left. I'm curious how this plays out in the next 47 days, I think it is, which is Molly Gray has seemingly taken a turn to the left in this campaign. She filled out the survey for Democratic Socialists of America, and Ryan McLaren did not even fill it out. She won, he lost, of course, but she seems to have filled it out in a positive way in every question that she was asked by them, and that sort of puts her in the much further left-hand side of the political equation than she would have been before, it would seem to me. By the way, the Martin's Coins Jewelry Hotline is open, 888-414-0303, if you want to weigh in on Lieutenant Governor's race.
1: Yeah, I don't know that it's going to hurt that much. I think that there's enough about these two individuals and what they've done in their own histories in this role. I'm not sure that that's what people are going to focus on.
0: What do you think they will focus on?
1: I think they're going to focus on how they perceive them in that particular office. I think, you know, John has done a fairly decent job of putting himself out there to, and again, not making judgment call. I'm just saying, like, when you look at the PR that goes around a politician, John has done a very good job of showing himself out there at the farms, out there in the communities. Molly hasn't done that in a couple of years now, so it'll be interesting to see what people choose to remember and what they don't.
0: Well, the other thing with John Rogers is that he was a Democrat.

0: I served with him in the legislature. He was a Democrat the whole time in the House, 8 years in the House, 8 years in the Senate, the whole time he was a Democrat. He switched to the Republican Party in the last maybe 3 years or so. But I think part of the reason that he beat Dave Zuckerman 2 years ago is that he was able to pull in some Democratic voters, enough Democratic voters anyway, to have that coalition that he beat Dave Zuckerman by, I think it was around 6,000 votes statewide.
1: He pulled a lot better outside of Chittenden County than Dave Zuckerman would have. So it's totally understandable. The Martin Coins and Jewelry Hotline is open, 888-404-0303. Feel free to give us a call. We're going to take a quick break. When we come back, we're going to take your calls right here on News Talk WVMT.
2: This is a Bloomberg Money Minute. Boeing is warning that its turnaround plan still faces some turbulence. More testing on its already delayed 777X long-haul jet could spill into next year. The plane maker also downplayed the prospect of a major order from China tied to President Xi Jinping's upcoming trip to the U.S. Shares of Boeing took a hit yesterday on the developments. Turning to trading, the Federal Reserve's interest rate hike is reassuring investors that the central bank is determined to tame inflation. Stock futures are looking at gains this morning. And Dollywood is entering a new chapter following Dolly Parton's death. Now her legacy rests with co-owner Hirshend Entertainment, which has assumed the role of growing the venue. Her impact will keep unfolding in the years ahead as the park is in the middle of a $500 million expansion with rides and amenities that were all Parton approved. Hirshend now owns and runs 10 other theme parks as well as water parks, resorts, campgrounds, and the Harlem Globetrotters. Courtney Donahoe, Bloomberg Radio.
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0: I was born in a small town, Middlebury, and I grew up in Virgins. We are back. Welcome back to the Morning Drive, everybody. We've been talking about the Lieutenant Governor's race with about 47 days left. You can certainly join in the conversation. The Martin's Coins and Jewelry Hotline is open, as always, 888-414-0303. And Marcus, also big in the news last night, was the Jason Eaton trial.
1: Yeah.
0: Of course, he is the the guy who shot the three Palestinian-American students.
1: Yep.
0: And now on trial, the defense, of course, the defense case, there's no question that he actually shot them.
1: Right.
0: The defense case is the insanity plea, which you see quite often. We saw that, of course, in the Lindsey Clancy trial in Massachusetts, where she killed her three children. That ended up being a hung jury.

0: one jurist did not go along with the others. But that's the case right now. It was played out yesterday. They have, what do you think of that? They have dueling psychiatrists come in.
1: Yeah.
0: Whenever this happens, both sides have their own psychiatrists come in and say, yep, yes, he was insane, and here's why. Boom, boom, boom. He heard voices. And then the prosecution brings in another psychiatrist to say why he knew what he was doing, and he knew what he was doing was wrong. What do you think about that?
1: This is the balance between how I feel and what I think. I'll express it that way, because you have to get a vigorous defense in the law. And our laws are structured in such a way to try to protect people the best they possibly can, especially in a criminal regard. So utilizing that structure, I totally understand. And especially if I were in that seat, I would support you doing this. But my gut says, God, this is annoying. You know, but you have to have that debate. You have to have that judgment in order to really define our society, because that's how we define law.
0: Yeah, I mean, so yesterday they put his sister on a stand, and she said, she told some stories about some things he had said to her in phone conversations that make her believe that he was insane. They, of course, called up the forensic psychiatrist to the stand Wednesday, third day of his attempted murder trial in Burlington. Both witnesses spoke to his mental state at the time of the 2023 shootings. And it's going to be interesting, because it seems like anytime somebody does something horrific like this, you can always make the case, well, they must have been out of their minds.
1: Yeah.
0: And so it's going to be interesting to see how this plays out, what the verdict ends up being. The sister said he talked about demons, and they don't necessarily come looking like angels or demons. They could look like a regular person, like they could be a friend of mine, and I wouldn't know. She described what she called a shocking phone call with her brother 2 years before the shooting, saying he was not acting like himself, and he relayed messages he received from an unknown source. He had gotten a message that the world was changing and that we are light bearers. Of course, there is a lot of people will bring this up, that there is the issue of people being on the street. That we deinstitutionalized people a long time ago, and that some people are on the street. It's good and bad, because the bad of it actually is that there are some people on the street that probably shouldn't be on the street, that have mental health issues, but they're dangerous. Now, that does not mean everybody, obviously. Majority of people with mental illness are not dangerous. However, some are, and some are on the street and they're dangerous.
1: We just don't have the means. We don't have the facility. We don't have the personnel right now. We're so shorthanded and, you know, so little resourced in this particular area. I don't know how we need to put some more effort there. Unfortunately, that means, and I say unfortunately, but it's something we need to do. We need to put some more money behind it in order to start to prop up or build the kind of services, support services that we need, because this issue doesn't seem to be going away.
0: No, I don't think it's going to go away. I mean, but it's that particular issue is an issue all over the place. I mean, you have people in New York City pushing people in front of a subway train.
1: Yeah.
0: Stuff like that. That's just, it's, but so
1: I think justifiably any one of us would say, well, that was nuts at minimum, right? Like, there's no sanity in those kinds of crimes. So it's always interesting. This defense is interesting because you have to draw the line somewhere. And so them defining it, sometimes you get what sounds like some really crazy responses to what's driving their insanity, you know, versus some just chemical imbalance that happened on that day.
0: Right. And I think that's what Sarah George was actually questioning the psychiatrist, saying, so you're talking about one incident? That's what you're talking about? And the psychiatrist said, no, it's more than one incident that I believe proves that he was insane at the time that he committed this crime.
1: Yeah.
0: Right. So it's going to be interesting over the coming days to see when the defense, the prosecution,

0: is rested, when the defense rests, and then what the verdict is.
1: Are you impressed? And I'm sure you're not watching moment to moment, but are you impressed by what Sarah George is doing in the courtroom?
0: I can't really say because I only have the news reports.
1: Yeah.
0: I don't think that's enough for me to say.
1: All right, listen, we're going to take a break. We're going to check in on news headlines with ABC News. And when we come back, Dr. Tim Leahy, infectious disease specialist, expert. He's with UVM Medical Center. He's going to be joining us right after this on News Talk WVMT.
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1: 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I'm Jared Cirillo with your local news update on WVMT. Your latest weather forecast from the Channel 3 Weather Center is coming up. A new report shows Vermont and New York have some of the highest rankings when it comes to nutritional access in schools. States are scored on a range of indicators that include meal options and whether schools work with local businesses to supply food. The 2026 State of School Lunch Report reviews school nutrition programs across the country. States are scored based on access to breakfast and lunch programs, free meal policies, and whether schools utilize locally sourced options. Vermont is at the top of the list with a score of 83 points. A man is dead after being struck by a car in South Burlington. The ordeal happened Tuesday night, just before 8, on Shelburne Road in the area of Lindenwood Drive. Police said 54-year-old Todd Ward was struck in the southbound lane by a 2010 Honda Accord that was driven by Ryan Southworth of South Burlington. Southworth stayed on scene and was arrested on suspicion of driving under the influence. Vermont Senator Peter Welch is pressing FBI Director Kash Patel on possible midterm election interference from the FBI during a tense exchange at a Tuesday hearing. Patel was also grilled on easing the Bureau's hiring standards and a slew of firings within the department over the past year. He is maintaining that America is, quote, safer than it's ever been, unquote. Vermont drivers have to navigate a traffic pattern never before used in the state, as years of work on Exit 16 off Interstate 89 in Colchester reaches a major milestone. Crews began shifting the traffic into Vermont's first diverging diamond interchange on Wednesday, with drivers using the new configuration beginning today. Today's weather from WCAX is next. I'm Jared Cirillo, WVMT News.
2: Warm sunny days and cool crisp nights are a signal to all that autumn is just around the corner. 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
5: Expect mild weather today before a crisp autumn cool-down arrives for the end of the week. For our Thursday, we're in for a mix of morning and afternoon sun with warm highs reaching the mid-70s alongside a passing shower, especially across southern and central Vermont. Evening skies stay partly cloudy for outdoor plans, dipping overnight with lows into the mid-50s. Friday will bring full sunshine and cooler high temperatures in those mid to upper 60s. Looking ahead, bright and crisp fall weather arrives for the weekend. For Channel 3, I'm First Alert Meteorologist Gunnar Consul.
6: Currently, it's 58 in Middlebury, 57 in St. Albans, 55 in Plattsburgh, and right now, Burlington.

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1: From the highways to the county back roads, the Morning Drive is talking to you.
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3: Welcome back to the Morning Drive, everybody. We are back and joining us in studio, and it's been, I think, a couple of years, it's infectious disease specialist for Vermont, Dr. Tim Leahy. Good morning.
4: Morning. Good to be here.
3: Great to see you back here. It's been a while, and I guess we can say things are better because for a while you were here a lot.
4: It's good news that we don't have as much to talk about.
3: And we always appreciate you coming in. Before we got a few specific things we want to get into, but first I just want to ask you this, Dr. Leahy. So COVID, what did we learn? Do you think we're better prepared today for, because inevitably, there will be probably another major one at some point, right? I mean, I remember George, President Bush in the early 2000s, as he was leaving, said, you know, we need to be prepared for, and I'm not sure we were totally, but do you think we're better prepared now? Do we learn a lot from the COVID outbreak?
4: We've definitely learned a lot from COVID. I mean, when you and I first met, the world had really changed a lot. And thank God things have gone much closer to baseline. So we've learned a lot about both how to quickly marshal resources to deal with the big pandemic, hopefully a once-in-a-lifetime pandemic. We've also learned about how to really quickly get vaccines out there to save lives or really quickly develop drugs to save lives, all that. I think we've also, over the last several years, really had to grapple with the challenges of communicating about COVID or infections or health in an increasingly fractious civil discourse. And I don't know that we've really cracked that puzzle. That's getting more and more difficult. And so I guess that's the sadder side of the story, is that we know more, but we maybe communicate less effectively.
3: What keeps you up at night when you think about infectious disease?
4: I worry that the infrastructure to respond to outbreaks, little outbreaks like cyclospora or big issues like HIV and tuberculosis, is being broken by defunding. I really worry that just the basic staff on the ground, seeing the people in the clinics and doing the gumshoe epidemiology to figure out where did that diarrheal outbreak come from or where did this come from? There are just fewer of them and they have less resources to fight this stuff. And I think that's not good for our health.
0: Can I ask a follow-up on that? Because along those particular lines, we know USAID, for instance, defunded. That being said, though, from your point of view, how important is it to deal with the issues that are happening in other countries, in other parts of the world, in order to help protect us here?
4: Yeah, it's a great question because, you know, appropriately, our elected officials are thinking first about our safety and, you know, that we want them to have hearts. We have hearts and we care about our neighbors, but, you know, you put your own oxygen mask on first.
0: Yep.
4: And I think, there are lots of examples of that, but in the infectious diseases space, one clear learning from COVID and other epidemics is that organisms don't know about borders, that we fly back and forth and air flows back and forth. And so if there's a huge outbreak of tuberculosis in one location, their neighbors are also at risk.
0: Is this what we're seeing started, or maybe the possibility of how measles has started to come back, a thing that we thought was gone, eradicated, well, relatively speaking for America, eradicated at the time?
4: Yeah, in 2000, the United States got a coveted measles elimination designation that meant that it was really super, super rare. We've lost that, unfortunately.
3: Is that because fewer parents are getting their kids the vaccine immunized?
4: Yeah, it's a mixture. Partly, a lot of the cases were imported, speaking to the issue of borders being ignored by infections. And then those cases met an under-vaccinated population. There are pockets of our population that are really well vaccinated and pretty safe from that, and other pockets that are not safe from it. So we've really seen explosive growth of================ић================См

0: measles in those under-vaccinated populations.
1: I mean, and then there's the issue of herd immunity, I know. What level is it, 92%, 93%? What's the level where you, of kids or in anything, to have to be immunized so that you have the, you achieve herd immunity?
0: Yeah, it's a great question, because it probably doesn't matter much to the total population of a handful of people are not vaccinated. We don't have a bright line number, but getting the vaccination rates for things like measles, mumps, and rubella well into the 90s is clearly associated with much better population safety. So it's alarming to me to see trust in vaccines fall as political actors undermine it.
2: When you talk about, again, this the measles outbreak that's happening right now, based on the numbers that I saw, it was a little over 3,000, maybe 3,100 through September this year. Now, for the millions of people who happen to live in America, that seems like a pretty small percentage. So when we talk about the seriousness of this problem, can you kind of give us a perspective on it?
0: Yeah, I think that's a great question, because, you know, 3,200 cases of measles isn't the same as you know, the many millions of cases of COVID we have each year. I think it's also important to know that many cases of measles are really uncomfortable and unfortunate and take the kids and the adults out of school or work, but they're usually safe and people recover from it. But there are, if you have enough cases, then you'll have those rarer cases of lethality. We think about 0.2% of people who get measles die. So if you get a few thousand, then you start seeing deaths.
1: Yeah, which we've seen some now.
0: That's right. We've seen I think it's 4 deaths now in Pennsylvania have recently been reported. You know, the way I think of it is that I'm looking partly just at the size of the outbreak, and I'm looking at the direction it's taking. And if you look at the line of the measles outbreak in the United States, the line is climbing. There just is increasing growth and increasing spread. Almost every state has had it. I think it's like 45 or 48 states have had it. And we're going into the school year when we expect that kids are going to be together. Colder weather is going to bring us all together, so it's going to grow.
2: All right, let's go to the phone lines. Good morning. You're live on the Morning Drive.
3: Good morning. How effective do you anticipate this year's flu vaccine to be? I know sometimes it's kind of a guessing game in terms of what variant will be.
1: This year's flu vaccine. And I know some people, I've sort of learned this over time, because I used to think, I would listen to the, oh boy, I got the flu vaccine and then I got the flu. And I now sort of understand that there's not a guarantee when you get the vaccine that you won't get the flu, but is this the way it works? It reduces the likelihood, and if you get it, will reduce the symptoms?
0: Yeah, that's exactly right. Whether it's a flu shot or a COVID shot.
1: Just trying to show how much I've learned now.
0: No, I mean, you're right on the money where, you know, nothing's a guarantee, and particularly flu shots are only partially effective. They're not as good as, for instance, the measles vaccine at protecting you from infection or symptoms. But something is good, and they protect you not only from getting infected, but protect you from hospitalization. So like the COVID shot, the protection from infection only lasts a few months, but it has a dramatic decrease in older people's likelihood of getting hospitalized. So I figure, hey, my seatbelt's not going to protect me from every bad thing that happens in a car, but it's something.
2: To the caller's question, do you know, relatively speaking, what the efficacy of the vaccine this year looks like from a percentage standpoint?
0: Every year the flu shot changes from year to year, as your question gets at, and we usually find out in the late fall what the vaccine efficacy is. So right now we're in this stage where our clinics all just got the shots, and I tend to get vaccinated around Halloween so that it lasts through the cold season. But it's right now sort of our best guess of what's going to be a good match. And then we'll find out, you know, by the new year probably is when we'll hear the percentages.
2: Relatively speaking, do you know what is the history of it? Because you mentioned earlier, it's not quite as effective typically as the measles, for instance. But what is that? What has it kind of been in the past?
0: Yeah, the flu shot efficacy ranges from like 30% to 60% from year to year. The numbers are a little bit different in terms of whether they protect you from infection, which is less possible than protecting you from serious disease. The

0: 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You know, if you're 25 and healthy, your likelihood of getting really sick from flu is low. You can have a miserable few days, but you're probably safe. If you're older, then your risk is higher, and so the benefit of the vaccine is more.
1: 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And if you have a question for Dr. Leahy, give us a call on the Martin's Coins and Jewelry Hotline, 888-414-0303.
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1: Welcome back to The Morning Drive, everybody, where we are talking with infectious disease specialist Dr. Tim Leahy. If you got a question for Dr. Leahy, give us a call on the Martin's Coins and Jewelry Hotline, 888-414-0303. We've only got a few minutes left, so don't wait till the last second if you have a question. Dr. Leahy, Ebola is sort of reared its head again, it seems. At one time, that was a big concern, went away, seems to be back again. Where do we stand with Ebola worldwide?
0: Ebola is a mixed bag. So the Ebola outbreak currently is mostly in the Democratic Republic of the Congo and to a lesser degree in its neighbor, Uganda. There have been about 7,200 cases. This is a really dangerous infection. About half of people in those areas who get Ebola die. So that means, you know, 3,000 or so people have died of Ebola. It's not controlled yet, and part of the reason for that is that the resources have been cut in those areas. But it does seem like it might be past its peak in the worst areas. They were getting 120 cases a day some months ago. Now it's like 80 a day. So I'm hoping we're getting to the other side of it, but not quite yet.
2: All right. Let's go to the phone lines. Good morning. You're live on The Morning Drive. Oh, let's go to this one. Good morning. You're live.
14: Yes. Good morning, doctor. Would you agree that mental and psychological health is at least as important as physical health, right?
2: Do
14: you agree?
2: Yes, he agrees. Sorry.
1: Speaking, okay. You're speaking for
2: us. You don't have the headphones on.
1: Sorry.
2: He didn't hear you. Go ahead. Ask him again.
14: Yeah. So
0: sorry about that. Chump move on the radio.
14: Going back to COVID again, the response to COVID, I wonder if we've learned anything about that. some of it was so over the top and it was so damaging to society, closing schools, 800 lines for people to turn in their neighbor who had too many out-of-state license plates in their driveway, governors in certain states telling people not to gather for Thanksgiving. I could go on and on about what's happened across the country, states pitted against each other based on their COVID response. A lot of this was such a disaster to society, created so much damage that's ongoing today, especially in schools with kids. You think we learned anything about that?
0: Yeah, this is a great question. And I think, our world, our country, all of us learned so much from that. I think one of the challenges is, if you have a fire that blows up in your house, you have to figure out what to do really quickly. And you maybe don't know how bad that fire is going to be, how far it's going to spread. So you spray a bunch of water at it and you hope you don't, hurt too much with your hose compared to the fire. And we've definitely seen that happen with COVID. Certainly the pandemic response measures saved lives, and also businesses close, our ability to gather together, to worship, to celebrate holidays were impacted, school kids learning was impacted. And I think in retrospect, it's easy to sort of say, gosh, there were cases where that was over the top. And I think we have to grapple with, well, that's really helpful learning for the next time. We can kind of say, well, if it looks kind of like this, a better way to do it would be like this. I think the important thing is to avoid resentment or Monday morning quarterbacking about it, because of course it's easy now in the rearview mirror to say, oh yeah, that was too much or that was too little. But at the time, I think we were all just trying to do the best thing we could in a really difficult time.
1: But it's important to look back, right? I agree with you. Like in the beginning, I remember talking to you and everybody, that we didn't know. I mean, there was so much that nobody knew in the beginning. How bad was this? How, should you wear masks all the time? All kinds of questions. But looking back now with what we now know, in, as you said, with hindsight being 2020 and all that, would we have been better if we focused more on the vulnerable populations, elderly people with that were more at risk? I mean, rather than all the lockdowns that we did, it seems kind of like, but again, and I'm not saying, hey, people really screwed up because we did all these other things, because again, we didn't know at the time.
0: Yeah, I think you're right. We have to learn from this, and I think we really are learning a lot. I think the answer to your question really depends on the time. Early on, when we were all susceptible and just million after million of cases were happening, the death toll was significant. We lost about 1.1 million Americans alone. So I think underdoing it would have been sinful. But as
1: imagine the outcry if it had gone the other way.
0: Yeah, that's right. And we heard some of that too. But I think as the epidemic evolved, and we realized that there were some of us who, if we had healthy immune systems, had been exposed to it before or had been vaccinated, that we were pretty safe. I do think that there was a time at which we could say, okay, now things have changed. Let's be less restrictive. Let's open more businesses. Let's be more liberal with socializing. Let's, sort of try to reduce the downsides of our response. And that occurred to a degree, but I think there are examples of it where it didn't occur as fast as I would have liked it or others would have. So next time, I think we'll know better, and we will still make mistakes next time because that's how it is.
2: Can I ask you a question? As a guy of larger carriage, waiting for him to giggle a little, I have to ask this question because I'm curious about, as I've heard, and we faced this during COVID, weight was a risk factor. How does weight impact a disease like COVID, or generally speaking, how does weight impact it, our ability to heal, recover, and deal with diseases?
0: I appreciate you first educating me about the new woke term. This is person of larger carriage.
1: Yeah, that's remember that.
2: Yeah, otherwise you can just call me fat.
0: Very helpful. Yeah. Very helpful. So I think the important thing to think about here is with this or any epidemiological association, that there's truth in it, that we want to know it, but we don't necessarily want to believe it as a causal thing. So being an individual of larger carriage itself doesn't

0: necessarily change the likelihood of getting, you know, a severe case of COVID or any bad thing.
1: Yeah.
0: But since the likelihood of having, say, diabetes is higher, the likelihood of having heart disease or lung disease is higher, that means that the likelihood that somebody's going to have a hard time tolerating the bad case of COVID or flu is higher. And so in the numbers, it acts up. But, you know, absolutely, do I have folks who are individuals of larger carriage who don't have any of those things, who I think probably have average risk? Yeah, for sure.
2: And you can tell Dr. Leahy has now adopted that term. Person of larger carriage.
1: He's so woke.
2: Dr. Leahy, I still see people walking around with the face masks on. I don't know their individual story. There's maybe a reason I'm not thinking of, but you still see many, many more than you ever used to see. Is that, are people doing that because, did we find out that face masks, because there was almost no cases of flu the year everybody was wearing face masks, right? So we did that tell us something, that the face masks do prevent, are to prevent some disease?
0: Yeah, that's right. We think that masking did lower the incidence of some infections, not just COVID, not just flu, but a bunch of other things. And so whether it's worth it to wear the mask is the million-dollar question. For most of us, I think we decided, gosh, I'll take the risk. I'd rather sort of live my life without that. But particularly for people who have really weakened immune systems, that can be a way, you know, if you're dealing with your new kidney transplant or your bone marrow transplant, it's a way to avoid getting in the hospital with influenza. I think the other thing we learned in COVID is that we have different levels of risk tolerance. Some people jump out of planes with parachutes on. Some people eat sushi. Some people ride motorcycles. Some people don't avoid that at all. So I think partly we're seeing that as well.
2: And cyclospora has run its course now?
0: Yeah, cyclospora, this outbreak of explosive diarrhea.
2: Ooh, what a term. You hear that term.
0: Yeah, I bring all the fun topics. This came from iceberg lettuce from the Taylor Farms. We ultimately found out.
2: That was definitive at the end that that's where.
0: That's right. That's right. And that fits. All other outbreaks have come from things like that, lettuces or raspberries. But yeah, that looks like that has run its course. That's over.
1: Well, we can spend more time talking about that because I'm really curious about how agriculture can fix that problem so we can stop getting that, that,

0: You see Jay Papa, President Trump, pitching voters in North Carolina.
1: So on Election Day, November 3rd, vote to defeat the Democrats.
0: He was in Gastonia drumming up support for a Republican Senate candidate. That's Michael Whatley, who was running against the Democrat former governor, Roy Cooper. The danger of artificial intelligence front and center heading into the midterms.
2: Senator Bernie Sanders held a briefing on AI with industry experts. And one of those panelists says lawmakers have perhaps a year to rein in AI. Sanders indicates he and other lawmakers are considering legislation to form a regulatory agency for AI similar to the FDA.
0: Fox's Madeline Rivera, President Trump pushes back on that idea. A new Fox News poll shows Democrats hold a double-digit lead on handling large AI data centers. 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
3: Good morning. I'm Jared Zarello with your local news update on WVMT. As always, we'll have your latest weather forecast coming up from the Channel 3 Weather Center. Stick around. We begin in Burlington today, where a shooting suspect is now trying to convince a jury that he is insane. Jason Eaton is on trial for shooting three Palestinian men 3 years ago. He is using the insanity defense. A doctor began testifying on Eaton's behalf yesterday. Prosecutors started cross-examining the doctor, and they will continue to do so today when the trial resumes. Pride is on display in Chittenden County. A Pride Festival was held yesterday in Winooski at Rotary Park. He included music, food, and games to help raise money for some Pride-themed nonprofits. Sarah Brunkhorst helped organize the event. She says it's exciting to celebrate such a positive thing. In New York now, where the state is launching a new statewide system in an effort to improve flood preparedness, Governor Kathy Hochul announced Flood Safe New York, a monitoring network designed to give local governments better water data in an effort to identify flooding risks and patterns. Officials say the system will help communities prepare earlier and make smarter infrastructure decisions. The initiative is a partnership between New York's Department of Environmental Conservation and the U.S. Geological Survey. Two Vermont Chambers of Commerce offices are considering merging. The Great Falls Regional Chamber in Bellows Falls has struggled with funding and staffing, and leaders say joining with the Brattleboro Area Chamber could create more resources and regional business connections. Members will discuss the proposal at a breakfast Friday morning in Bellows Falls. The merger could take several weeks to finalize. Your weather forecast from WCAX is next. I'm Jared Cirillo, WVMT News.
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1: Expect mild weather today before a crisp autumn cool down arrives for the end of the week. For our Thursday, we're in for a mix of morning and afternoon sun with warm highs reaching the mid-70s alongside a passing shower, especially across southern and central Vermont. Evening skies stay partly cloudy for outdoor plans, dipping overnight with lows into the mid-50s. Friday will bring full sunshine and cooler high temperatures in those mid to upper 60s. Looking ahead, bright and crisp fall weather arise for the weekend. For Channel 3, I'm First Alert Meteorologist Gunnar Consul.
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5: Welcome back to the Morning Drive, everybody. We are back. It's Marcus Serta in the guest host chair, as he was in the regular chair for almost 3 years to start the show out, 7.5+ years ago. Thanks for being here, Marcus.
2: Great to see you, my friend.
5: And now joining us online, we're happy to have him joining us now, is Vermont's Tax Commissioner, Bill Schuldeis. Good morning, Commissioner.
6: Good morning, Kurt. How are you and Marcus doing this morning?
5: We're doing great.
2: Yeah, really good. I actually paid my property tax just the other day. So
5: you're not doing so well then.
2: I'm okay, but you know, believe me, writing a check that big regardless is always going to be painful.
5: So, Commissioner, you're down in, my understanding is you're down in Addison County today, later this morning, with the governor's tour that he's doing. Is that right? Are you there, Commissioner? Commissioner.
2: Oh.
5: Well, Commissioner.
2: Good morning, Commissioner.
6: We'll try it again.
2: All right, no problem. Bill,
5: So Commissioner, my understanding is you're down in Addison County this morning for the administration's capital for a day tour.
6: That's right. The governor, as you know, moves the cabinet around the state, which he's been doing pretty much since he took office. He thinks it's a good way, and I agree to connect with Vermonters and hear what's on their mind. And we're going to be traveling around the state looking at everything from agriculture to apples to hearing what people think about Vermont's tax rates and affordability overall.
5: What have you been hearing so far in terms of Vermont's tax rates, including property taxes?
6: Yeah, well, it's as you know, I've traveled throughout the state, been in Vermont all my life, which probably makes me not very interesting, but the reality of it is Vermonters are hurting. And, you know, there's been a lot of talk lately, federal and state level, about affordability. This governor's been talking about it since the day he took office over a decade ago. And, you know, we've got to listen and act accordingly to help stem the tide of what is an aging population and a youth that seems like they're more inclined to be elsewhere besides come or stay in the great state of Vermont.
2: Commissioner, can I ask, just out of curiosity, talking about not just Vermont, but, you know, your knowledge of all these surrounding states and the country right now, would you say that the problem that we identify, affordability, is actually a pretty common issue? We're not unique in this? Or would you say Vermont has a unique factor that is different than the rest of the country?
6: Yeah, no, I think it's a great question. The reality of it is I think affordability, especially for young families and aging seniors, is a problem that's throughout New England and across the country.

0: country. Some parts down south don't have the issue that we have for reasons of lower tax and lower cost of living. But, you know, the issues we're facing, I think, are exacerbated in Vermont because we have the highest property tax in the nation. We have one of the highest income taxes in the nation. And I don't think we have a revenue problem. I said on the revenue call once a month, I think we got to take a look at what we're spending and how we can do a better job of giving Vermonters a better bang for their buck.
1: And Commissioner Schultz, when we talk about it's a nationwide problem, at the same time, we have seen surveys that show young people, as you just alluded to, are fleeing Vermont in numbers that are much bigger than our surrounding states. New Hampshire's experiencing some of it. Connecticut's experiencing some of it. But Vermont numbers are much bigger. Do you tie that in any way to, I mean, obviously some people, young people, want to go for a variety of different reasons. But why is it so big in Vermont? Is it tied to the economic climate?
0: Yeah, I think it is. I think, you know, I've got, as you know, family in Vermont. I've got a daughter who lives in South Burlington, who's been trying to buy a house and can't. And interest rates are part of the issue, but the overall cost of ownership is a much bigger issue as they look at property taxes and oil bills and all the things that they need to face. And at the other end of the spectrum, I've got parents living down on Lake Dunmore. And I was sitting with my mom the other morning, and she was all upset, and she had just gotten her new property tax bill. And I said, well, what's the issue? And she said, I don't have it. It's not like it's not like I'm wishing I could spend it other ways. It's the overall cost of living in the state of Vermont by both our youth and our aging seniors that are hitting us. And as our seniors age, we're the second oldest state in the nation, and as we lose Vermonters, either staying here after they came here for college or deciding, as you noted, recent survey, 2/3 of all surveyed 18 to 35 said they won't be here in 5 years. That to me is borderline crisis.
1: That is really. And we're talking to Vermont's tax commissioner, Bill Schultz. If you've got a question for the tax commissioner, give us a call on the Martin's Coins and Jewelry hotline, 888-414-0303. The commissioner is down in Addison County as part of the governor's tour, administration's capital for a day tour. Where are you down in Addison County today, Bill?
0: So we're going to start off at Middlebury in town hall at Middlebury. Then we're going to go and meet with listers and assessors. Their lot has been thrown at them at the local level vis-a-vis property tax, from education requirements to reappraisals every 6 years to this new third property classification for residential non-resident, which I got to come up with a definition for that this summer, which is fastly slipping through my fingers. So listers and assessors, they're a great group of Vermonters on the ground, going to homes and families and talking to them about their property taxes. And then we're going to meet with VITA, the Vermont Income Tax Assistance Program. They're an intake center for helping Vermonters, low-income Vermonters, process their returns, which to me is a really, really important connection that we need to be making in communities across Vermont.
2: All right, let's go to the phone lines. Good morning. You're live on the Morning Drive.
3: Good morning. How you doing?
2: Good. Go ahead.
3: I have a question. I drive a diesel truck, and why do I have to pay such a road tax, high road tax on my diesel when my truck isn't as heavy as a semi or a garbage truck or something like that? Don't you think that that's unfair to the small pickup truck driver or car, even a car?
1: All right, Commissioner?
0: Yeah, I think working Vermonters are seeing whether it's the war in Russia and what's happening with diesel supply coming from there, or generally speaking, looking at what it costs to drive a vehicle these days. I think that we've got to step back and take a look at it. Working Vermonters, the poor guy driving a F-150 or an F-250, 350 to work, looking at $6 fuel, is not something that is affordable. At the same time, I know that the legislature and the governor have been looking at electric vehicles. Are they paying their fair share? They're heavy.

0: vehicles. They don't pay a road tax. And so I think we really got to step back and take a look at how we are taxing different classes of vehicles and what it means to generating the money we need to maintain our roads and our bridges. Because, you know, traveling around Vermont on the highway, you know, we've got plenty of room for investment in places in Vermont if we put those taxes to good use.
1: Back to the phone lines. Good morning. You're live on the Morning Drive.
2: Yes, good morning. Going back to young people leaving the state, I see it here in the Addison County town that I live in. It's changed so much over the past several years with working families with kids leaving, you know, so they can find better opportunities for their families. And they're being replaced, but the people coming back in are, you know, more wealthy, affluent people from out of state. None of them have kids. Most of them are retired. So it's an entirely different demographic coming in. And, you know, unfortunately, I'm suffering through it myself now. My 30-something daughter, who has a quite good high-paying job in Vermont, has decided that she can't live here. She can't find a home. So she's actually resigned her job and got a new job in Virginia, and she's packed up and moving. And, I mean, I'm heartbroken over that, but it's happening everywhere across the state.
0: Yeah, Kurt and Marcus, that story that he just told is a story I bet I'm going to hear 15 times today. I've got three kids. Two could stay here. One stayed here, two left. You know, we've got to step back and really look at, there's been talk in the legislature about a wealth tax. Our wealth tax, the highest bracket we have, kicks in at $300,000. I know a nurse working at UVM and a guy working middle class family working in Vermont could easily get to that $300,000 number. And yet they have mortgage problems, mortgage issues, child care, transportation, all those things. And they can't make it. And until we look at the tax burden that we're putting on the young Vermonters and understand how it is that they can afford to live here, we're going to continue to see that leakage. And, you know, one of the most troubling statistics that I'm aware of, and my buddy Frank Coffey, who runs GBIC, a great guy, he reminds me every time I see him that 50% of all boys graduating from high school in the state of Vermont do not go into higher education. Where do they go? That's an opportunity. Let's figure out how to connect with them. Let's get them into the trades. Let's figure out how to make them productive members of society. Because whether it's our youth or our aging seniors, the burden is more than they can bear.
3: Vermont's tax commissioner, Bill Schuldeisse.
1: Back to the phone lines. Good morning. You're live on the Morning Drive.
4: Yes. I mean, not to pile on the housing affordability, but I own a home, and it's unaffordable. I'm paying almost $15,000 in taxes annually on 13 acres for a education system which has completely failed my kids. I got to send them to another school because they weren't learned to read, write, or do math. And it's due to one-party rule by the NEA. And I agree. I mean, that's why people are leaving. I mean, up front. And I really wish the legislature would get together and do something about it. But it seriously seems like they just don't want it. They're happy with the way things are. That's all I have to say.
3: And did you say $50,000 in... I think that's what I heard.
1: Well, go ahead, Commissioner.
0: It really doesn't matter. What he's flagging is really, really important. We are charging the number one highest property taxes in the nation, and our education system is not meeting anyone's expectations. Quick math. Three statistics we got to remember. One, from 2006 to 2026, our cost of educating our youth has gone up $1 billion per year. $1 billion. At the same time, we have 15,000 less kids in our school system, and at the same time, our test scores are declining.
1: Commissioner,
0: if you were running a business, you wouldn't continue to run it that way. You'd make some difficult choices. You'd figure out how to get more customers or cut your overhead and operating cost to do that. And at the end of the day, you'd look at the quality of the product you were putting out. And that's, you know, as you guys know, I'm a ex-CEO of Vermont Country Store, Vermont Teddy Bear Company. Governor asked me to come back and take on the tax commissioner job. I'm delighted to do it. because I want to take care of

0: Vermont's most vulnerable and find ways to make Vermont more affordable. When we're sitting here saying that our education system is costing us more than any other state in the nation, and we're putting out a product that can't beat Louisiana, Alabama, and other what they used to call backwater states in the southern part of Vermont, this country, we should be setting off alarm bells that something needs to change.
1: Commissioner, real quick, because you understand all the different taxes that we're talking about here, how they come together. You said earlier the revenue is enough to do what we need to do. Is there another way that we could be bringing in, resorting the taxes, those percentages of how much contributes to what, in order to get to a point where it would be easier for Vermonters to deal with? Or do you think there's only one solution, and that means cutting services?
0: Yeah, let me be clear. It's not going to be easy. It's difficult choices that have to be made. There was a number of programs that were stood up and created as a result of the COVID money that came into this state and every state in the nation, which now that the services exist, people don't want to lose them. I'm not saying we need to go back to and just with some draconian cleaver cut out some of those programs. But clearly, with the amount of money that we're taxing people at relative to the size of our state and the population in decline, you can't continue to do what we're doing. Difficult choices have to be made.
2: Commissioner, we got some calls coming in. Just hold tight, callers. We'll be right with you. How do you crack that nut in terms of reducing taxes? What's the biggest answer there, in your opinion?
0: Well, I mean, let's just stick with property tax, right? It funds education. But we've also taken from the transportation fund to fund education. We've also dedicated sales tax to fund education. But if we just stick with that for a second, number one is the governor's been clear. We have a big bureaucracy to support our education system, which is not producing the product we want. We've got to do a better job of really looking at and making difficult decisions about consolidation. And everyone that I talk to says that makes perfect sense, but not in my town. Unfortunately, we're going to have to make some difficult decisions about the overall cost of providing the education we are in a rural state like Vermont. And making sure our kids don't sit on school buses all day. So,
2: Commissioner, isn't one of the biggest issues the staff-to-student ratio in schools across Vermont with a declining enrollment?
0: Yeah, eloquently said. I was referring to the overall bureaucracy around the education. But, yeah, it's huge. And I know no one wants to lose Miss Mabel as their kindergarten teacher. Hopefully with a thoughtful process, which this governor has mapped out, a multi-year process to bend the curve to make those difficult decisions, the good teachers will continue, and the overhead cost and retirement through attrition will take care of some of the other expenses. But we've got to cap it. We've got to figure out how to make it more affordable.
1: Back to the phone lines. Good morning. You're live on the Morning Drive.
3: Hi, good morning. I'd like to speak about the cost of education. We have 57 superintendents in this state for schools. 57. They're probably all getting six-figure salaries. Don't you think 57 supers is too many?
0: Yeah, some states and districts in throughout the country, we have 600,000 people. That's one school district. I know that members of the cabinet would love to get us down to one. The governor proposed 5. The legislature is kicking around 12. But it's not 57. Each one of those has a superintendent. Each one of them has a principal, assistant principal. Again, great people, good Vermonters. But the reality of it is, if you were running this as a business and you were looking at the number of customers you had, the declining customer base, and the quality of the product you were putting out, you wouldn't sit pat. You wouldn't maintain the status quo. You'd make some decisions about how to improve the quality and reduce the cost structure.
2: Commissioner Bill Schuldeis, he's down in Addison County today on the Capitol for a day tour for the governor. Commissioner, what's in the tax relief package? Remind us, the governor's touted the tax relief package that the legislature passed and that he had proposed. Remind us what's in that package.
0: Yeah, so three things. Let me just do one quick thing. We got the best tax department in the country. The average hold time was 48 seconds if you called in and wanted help. We returned your tax return to you on average in 12 days. That was 240,000 tax returns that were processed, and $192 million went back out into the Vermont economy. I'm proud of that. We have a great team.

0: our operations at the tax department are not the issue. The issue is the revenue we're collecting and how we're spending it. But to your point, the governor's tax package had a child care tax credit. It had an earned income tax credit, Social Security exemption. We're one of only eight states now that tax Social Security. The governor began that process of weaning us off that dependency of Social Security when he crafted that bill and the legislature passed it. And we also are now one of the states that do not tax military pensions, which is something really proud of. You know, we say thank you for your service. I think this really is a sincere indication that we want you to come here and retire here. And the last one was a veteran tax credit. But those all in provided about $10 million of relief to Vermonters. Thousands of Vermonters were benefited from it. The governor is pleased with how that went and has asked me and my staff and the rest of the cabinet to really look at what other things we can be doing to lower the overall cost of living in Vermont, including taxes. And I'm excited to see what we can pull together here as we head into the next legislative session to continue to listen to Vermonters and offer them relief to make Vermont more affordable and take care of those.
1: I think we have time for one more call for the commissioner.
2: Good morning. You're live on the Morning Drive.
3: Yeah, what they need to do is they need to take care of the 30% that's paying for the 70% in property tax. They need to hit that. And then it's cheaper to send my kid to college than it is to send to public school.
1: All right, Commissioner, quick comment on that?
0: Yeah, all in, if you take state, federal dollars, it's costing us about $26,000 to educate a kid. As he just said, my son went to Mass Maritime Academy, became a ship's captain. He did it for $20,000 a year. I think it's a really good example of difficult decisions that need to be made, and the overall cost of education is not sustainable.
1: That was relatively quick. It looks like we can do one more call.
2: All right, let's go to the phone lines. Good morning. You're live on the Morning Drive.
4: Hi. I wanted to call in and just address something that I was thinking about as far as taxes go. When
1: just got to be fairly quick because we're late on time.
4: Yep. I feel like the state of Vermont is pushing out industry that could be a tax base to help out the homeowners in the state of Vermont. One example is across the lake instead of being in Essex, which could have benefited Vermont.
2: Oh, the Amazon project. Yeah, Commissioner.
0: Yeah. I think, when we talk about a wealth tax, the thing that concerns me the most is 1,300 people filed a tax return last year that was had an income of over $1 million. Of those 1,300 people, only 10 of them had filed a tax return the prior year of $1 million. So we're hitting Vermonters one time for an event they had. They sold their farm, they sold their business, and we got the gotcha tax that's saying you need to pay at the highest marginal rate. The concern I have about hitting wealthy Vermonters is it isn't just their personal income tax. They are also employers in our community. They create jobs, they make investments, they contribute to our United Way. We need to make sure we have a welcome mat out for those folks and not give them a reason to leave.
1: Commissioner, with just a few seconds left here, I want to ask you, the December 1st letter will be coming up in a couple of months. I know the work's being done now on that. Any early trends though that you can tell us about that the people that are looking at that are seeing?
0: Expect the same bad news I gave last year.
1: Okay, right. So you're talking potentially a double-digit increase.
0: Yes, sir. We've done nothing to curb the cost of education that would have us do anything other than to continue to tax at that rate.
1: All right, we're working on, can
0: do that, but it's going to take time.
1: All right, Vermont's Tax Commissioner Bill Schuldeis, down in Addison County for the Capital for a Day tour. Thanks for being on the Morning Drive today, Bill.
0: Thanks, guys. 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
2: Good morning, I'm Jared Cirillo, taking a look at some of the news headlines we're following. A Burlington shooting suspect is now trying to convince a jury that he is insane. Pride on display in Chittenden County, a pride festival held yesterday in Winooski at Rotary Park. New York is launching a new statewide system to improve flood preparedness. And we'll talk about two Vermont Chambers of Commerce offices that are considering a merger. The Great Falls Regional Chamber in Bellows Falls has been struggling with funding and staffing for years. Full details on all of these stories and others coming up. But first, it's ABC News on Burlington and Plattsburgh's number one news talk station, WCPV Essex, WVMT Burlington, FM 101.3 and AM 620.
3: From ABC News, I'm Sherry Preston. For the first time in 3 years, Americans are waking up to higher interest rates. The Federal Reserve raising its benchmark rate a quarter point on Wednesday to try to tame inflation that's been with us since the pandemic.
4: We've gone more than 5 years with the Federal Reserve not bringing inflation back down to its target, and that has compounded where the level of prices are just too high for too many.
3: KPMG chief economist Diane Swonk, one thing setting a lot of farmers back, the skyrocketing cost of diesel. Illinois soybean farmer John Bartman says it's going to get worse before it gets better.
5: We've had an increase of the price because of all the wars that are happening in Ukraine and Russia, that they're blowing up their ports. And right now, we're not expecting as big of a crop as what everyone projected.
3: Canadian Prime Minister Mark Carney addressing European Parliament as Canada looks for more trading partners amid the trade war with the U.S.
6: An alliance for the future is a unique, positive approach that we will define together.
3: President Trump calls the idea of the EU welcoming Canada as an associate member laughable. Amid, ABC News has obtained images showing several destroyed American assets struck by Iranian military power, buildings torn apart, extensive damage at a Kuwaiti airbase. Here's ABC's Rachel Scott.
7: Since the early days of the war, Pentagon Chief Pete Hegseth has downplayed Iran's attacks.
8: Every once in a while you might have one, unfortunately, we call it a squirter that makes its way through.
7: But an American service member who served in this war telling me, quote, the American people are unaware of the extent of the damage that American bases are taking in. It's being kept a secret, and we're acting like it's no big deal. But you know, there are drone strikes and ballistic missile strikes actively landing on bases every day.
3: The House adjourning early, meaning no vote on Republican Congressman Thomas Massey's resolution of impeachment against Pete Hegseth. This is ABC News.
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2: Good morning. I'm Jared Cirillo with your local news update on WVMT. As always, we'll have your latest weather forecast coming up from the Channel 3 Weather Center. Stick around. We begin in Burlington today, where a shooting suspect is now trying to convince a jury that he is insane. Jason Eaton is on trial for shooting 3 Palestinian men 3 years ago. He is using the insanity defense. A doctor began testifying on Eaton's behalf yesterday. Prosecutors started cross-examining the doctor, and they will continue to do so today when the trial resumes. Pride is on display in Chittenden County. A Pride Festival was held yesterday in Winooski at Rotary Park. It included music, food, and games to help raise money for some Pride-themed nonprofits. Sarah Brunkhorst helped organize the event. She says it's exciting to celebrate such a positive thing. In New York now, where the state is launching a new statewide system in an effort to improve

0: flood preparedness. Governor Kathy Hochul announced Flood Safe New York, a monitoring network designed to give local governments better water data in an effort to identify flooding risks and patterns. Officials say the system will help communities prepare earlier and make smarter infrastructure decisions. The initiative is a partnership between New York's Department of Environmental Conservation and the U.S. Geological Survey. Two Vermont Chambers of Commerce offices are considering merging. The Great Falls Regional Chamber in Bellows Falls has struggled with funding and staffing, and leaders say joining with the Brattleboro Area Chamber could create more resources and regional business connections. Members will discuss the proposal at a breakfast Friday morning in Bellows Falls. The merger could take several weeks to finalize. Your weather forecast from WCAX is next. I'm Jared Cirillo, WVMT News.
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3: Expect mild weather today before a crisp autumn cool-down arrives for the end of the week. For our Thursday, we're in for a mix of morning and afternoon sun with warm highs reaching the mid-70s alongside a passing shower, especially across southern and central Vermont. Evening skies stay partly cloudy for outdoor plans, dipping overnight with lows into the mid-50s. Friday will bring full sunshine and cooler high temperatures in those mid to upper 60s. Looking ahead, bright and crisp fall weather arrives for the weekend. For Channel 3, I'm First Alert meteorologist Gunnar Consul.
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6: More cowbell, please. Welcome back to the Morning Drive, everybody. We are back. That is the song, right? The cowbell song? Yeah. We are back. Welcome back, everybody. All right, I got the mayor laughing. That's a good sign.
7: I have never heard that out of your mouth, Kurt Wright. Sorry.
6: All right.
8: Be here every morning. Believe me, you'll hear it more than once.
7: I apparently got to tune in more.
6: This is a good start. I got the mayor laughing here. All right. And we are pleased to have with us the mayor of Burlington, Emma Mulvaney-Stanek. Good morning, Mayor.
7: Good morning, Kurt.
6: And good to have you with us. And before we get into the many issues that we're going to get into, of course, we appreciate the mayor coming in on a regular basis. How was your summer?
7: You know, it was great. I have some young kiddos, and we got up to Acadia National Park in Maine, even though that's a really, really, really long drive with small children.
6: 7 hours?
7: It felt like 700 hours, but it is beautiful. It was worth it. We had to stop at a lot of playgrounds along the way to get there, but it's just a beautiful part of the Northeast, and my family had never been there before, so it's always great to explore a brand new location, and we camped. I'm not a big camper, but we figured out those coin-operated showers, and when you have small children, it was a whole thing, and I think that's going to be a long-lasting family memory of how fast mommy made them shower. We have to run out. The water's going to shut off. Throw the quarters in.
8: Do you actually get to unplug during those vacations, or are you ever tethered?
7: Well, I'm always have one eye on the city. It's impossible not to. I mean, I'm sure the mayor's of lore decades ago when you didn't have cell coverage in places or cell phones at all, certainly could really more unplug. But I do try to go places without cell coverage, and I do trust my team, and I do invoke the charter to have an acting mayor here. But I do ask my team to give me a brief update every couple days just so I can make sure everything's really steady.
6: And is it nice once in a while to get away? Because once you're mayor, Everybody knows you. And now anything that goes wrong, hey, my street, sidewalk, whatever it might be. It's just like they say, whenever somebody becomes president, like they own everything when you become mayor. Is it nice to get away somewhere where people don't know you?
7: Absolutely. And I've learned, go to high touristy places or the middle of New York City. My wife and I went for my birthday this summer to do tubing on the Mad River. And I thought, no one's going to be down here. There's like a small cluster of people going. No, there were like three Burlington people on the van. And so you just have to keep that in mind. And you're, you know, as the mayor of Burlington, you're such a high profile face. You're overreported on all the time and all the Vermont media. You can't really go within Vermont for sure. But even in Montreal and other places, I've been recognized. So I try to go a little bit further afield or a very high touristy area that no one's going to know who I am.
6: Overreported on. I've never heard a politician who feels they were overreported on.
7: Yeah.
6: Because if you're running for re-election, you want to be overreported.
7: I knew you were going to segue into that somehow. Well, you know, there is a lot going on in Burlington, but as someone who grew up in Central Vermont, there's a lot of other things going on in the state as well. And I think it's really important to do a balanced reporting. I appreciate, you know, news sources like Digger and whatnot, and who really try to talk about like other corners of the state, because there's all sorts of things, both good and bad and challenging and all of that. But it just tells a broader story about Vermont. And I think that's important.
6: And I said this to you off the air. I had a bunch of people who were texting me and saying, ask the mayor if she's running for re-election. And of course, I asked you last time, so I'm not going to ask you.
7: Okay.
6: But I'm just going to say, will we find out maybe mid-November?
7: You will find out when I make my decision. You know, it's I'm really busy.
6: You mean, in other words, I'll get the first call?
7: No. Sorry, Kurt. I know we've known each other a really long time, but the first call will probably be my wife. And then the second call will be my kids. And then the third call might be my parents. You know, there's a little bit of a concentric circle of trust first that needs to be called first.
8: In other words, it'll be in the mail.
7: It will be in the, and the U.S. mail currently. So see it in 6 to 8 weeks as it goes to some other state before it comes to your house.
6: Yep. All right. Let's get into some issues now. And again, we've got the mayor on with us for the full hour. And if you have a question for the mayor, all you got to do is we can ask whatever question you want. Just be respectful. And the number is, of course, on the Martin's Coin and Jewelry Hotline, 888-414-0303. Mayor, the Overdose Prevention Center site. Where do we stand with that now? And how much money have we spent on trying to make this happen? Well, it hasn't happened yet. How much money have we actually spent on it?
7: Sure. So the state enabled one pilot location in the state of Vermont about 2 years ago, almost actually 2.5 years ago, to open an overdose prevention center. This is a pilot public health response to the opioid crisis that's been gripping our state for decades at this point. This is a public health service that's run throughout Canada for many decades, including Montreal, and also within the states, in Providence, Rhode Island, and New York has two sites just in terms of hyperlocal examples. So it is something that we have studied in those U.S. states. We've certainly studied also in Canada the history of this, and how do you go about setting this up? It is a careful and important process to put all the pieces in place before you actually open a door and offer services. So we are on track with the granted money from the state, which required us to do a lot of pre-steps before offering actual services. That's including finding a community provider who will actually run the Overdose Prevention Center, for which it is VCJR, Vermont Criminal Justice. I always get their acronym wrong, but VCJR is our partner that we selected. When we got the money in July of 20, or when we got the bill overridden by the governor's veto in June of 2024, we then began as the city hiring an internal staffer for 2 years to help us send the RFP out, et cetera, for VCJR. That was an entity we selected in 2025. And then from there, we had to do, as required by state law, community impact studies, where would be the best location. That was done with a third party. We had to start, you know, obviously the money had to start flowing from the state in terms of resources. We've spent about $200,000 for a report that we're going to give a update to the council in another couple of meetings or so. I think the next meeting will give that update. This money also goes to VCJR so they can begin staffing up to prepare for not only running the services, but the additional staff they'll need because they're a very small organization now. And every time we spend that money, we report back to the state, so we're in compliance with the Vermont Department of Health. We're doing this very carefully. In terms of other steps, we need to obviously think about where it is in the city and look at zoning changes so that we are beginning that conversation with our planning commission and then with council this fall. And then from there, looking at site location, but also one of the things I just signed in terms of a contract with this third party who does the study work for us, the research, is we have to also pivot to be able to think about how how have others

0: other OPCs been operating in terms of mobile services? I really think we at minimum need a hybrid model, not just bricks and mortar, but going to people and being able to be out in the field. That's something that we are currently studying and just started a contract for.
1: So sitting here today, September 17th, it's been talked about for a while. Where would you say we are in the process? I mean, would you expect that a year from now we will have this in Burlington? 2 years from now, just give us an idea where you think we are in that process that you just laid out.
0: Sure. I think we will have a location and a hybrid model kind of construct. I don't know how long it takes to staff up the people who are needed to actually run those services, but at that location would also be other additional services for folks who living with substance use disorder. So in terms of the actual overdose prevention center services, I'm not sure when that would be. Maybe at the outer end of a year or two. The Providence location, for example, opened its location, had mental health counseling, had services administered. I took a tour of that building, a lot of other things before they opened the actual floor that was the overdose prevention center piece of it.
1: And hold on, callers, we're going to get right to you. Just one more on this. In terms of the needle exchange, which I've got a follow-up question on that in a minute, but we know there's been some issues downtown with people talking about where that is. Just real quick on the overdose prevention site, do you think, and I know you talked about the siting of it, do you think that that needs to not be sited in the downtown or right near the downtown, or do you think it needs to be?
0: Well, as a policymaker, I look to the evidence, and that's what we paid for, in part for a report on where are people using drugs, where would it be best used by people who need these services. And there were three locations identified in the PIRE report, which again is what we'll be presenting to the council, I believe, at the next council meeting. And I think we have to put it where people will use it. Otherwise, it's a completely big waste of taxpayer money, and it will set that really critical public health response up for failure. Plus, it will not have the ability to have the ripple effects, which is taking people off the streets who are openly using, also helping. It's been studied for many years. It takes more needles off the streets. It has a higher success rate for getting more people into treatment and then recovery. We need that to be successful, and we need to look at the data of where it would be best used. If we put it on the outskirts of town, away from where people could access public transportation or where the data is telling us, that would be a very problematic and, I think, a poor decision made by policymakers.
2: Let's go to the phone lines. Good morning. You're live on the Morning Drive.
3: Yep. Can you hear me?
2: Yep. You're on the air.
3: All right. Thank you. Yeah. So I had a question. So I was downtown by the City Hall Park, and I parked right outside the First Baptist Church. And there was a bunch of people hanging out there that looked like, you know, pretty rough, so to speak. And I had my son and my daughter with me, and we're going to go get a haircut. And the first thought that came into my mind was, I was wondering if my truck was going to get broken into. And then, of course, I was wondering then, too, about, like, my kids. And then as we were walking to go get our haircut, there was somebody that had drug paraphernalia out sort of, like, on a ledge next to the sidewalk, and we had to walk by it. And I guess, like, my question is, do we think all that is appropriate? And where can we, like, get help from people so then you don't have to feel unsafe in Burlington with your children?
1: All right, let's go to the mayor.
0: So the status quo of City Hall Park and that adjacent area, which is Bank Street in St. Paul, is not okay with me in terms of the state of things. And this is why we've redeployed a hotspot strategy in mid-July, and I'm happy to talk about a few more details related to that, which is disrupting the kinds of behaviors that are causing folks to feel uncomfortable, but also for folks themselves who are causing those or having those behaviors that sometimes cause harm to themselves. We have a few different partners we're engaging around that park, including Vermont Cares, which is the new state designated safe syringe services provider for the city. There's a couple more that were also in the city, but that is the one that took over the Safe Syringe program from the Howard Center that was used to be over on Clark Street for, many, many years. We weekly engaged Vermont Cares because the rollout was bumpy in terms of them having enough staffing to engage the clients who are using that site and to make sure that there was adequate attention to the immediacy of that area, but also needle cleanup and engagement with the clients around the need to not stay in and around that area, but to really have kind of a awareness around the larger

0: health and vitality of that immediacy for the neighbors and the other businesses in the area. So that is starting to smooth out. They have added more staff. They have a site director, but there's still work to do. And I just had a call this week with the Vermont Commissioner of Health, because to be clear, this is a state, as you remember, as a state legislator, the city does not have a Department of Health. We did not administer this grant. We did not make this decision about who would be selected as the SSP provider. It is a critical part of our response for public health, to be clear. And the Vermont Department of Health are the regulators of the actual SSP, and we continue to meet regularly with the Department of Health to say how they need to better support Vermont Cares. But to the caller's point, you know, I have young kids. I have elementary age kids and a fresh middle schooler, and we need to make sure that the park in downtown is usable by everybody. And that's why about 2 weeks ago, as things were starting to build further in the park, we did a big cleanup of what was becoming encampments along College Street. I'm not sure when the caller was downtown, but between that big effort, which removed a lot of sort of buildup of people's personal belongings and blocking of sidewalks, we've added also starting tomorrow a camera that will be, it's not a flock camera, but we started to add a camera to add additional eyes, if you will, to be able to disrupt additional and collect evidence to additional activities that are illegal. That includes some of the drug dealing that was starting to target the park. And over July and August, we did some targeted busts on some both high-level dealers that were really preying on folks in and around that area, as well as low-level. We don't always do low-level because it's a lot of resources, and the feds do not usually take those cases. They want the bigger folks doing the more egregious crimes that involve sex trafficking and gun trafficking, etc. But we busted 11 low-level dealers about 2 to 3 weeks ago as well in City Hall Park to continue to send them message that this behavior is not okay, and we really need to do both enforcement, but also making sure that we also name the fact that people have nowhere to go. So back to what people are seeing, when folks have nowhere to go and they're unhoused, they're going to congregate in parts of our city. We're a very small city geographically compared to others. If you go to Portland, Maine, you're not going to see unhoused people or folks suffering in kind of the old port and places that are high touristy, like their Church Street, because that city is way bigger geographically, and they get pushed out into other parts of the city.
1: City Hall Park is an important park, and it's one of the key parks if you're paying attention, observing the situation in Burlington, but it's not the only location. Do you think that there's more need for more cameras in other areas within the city where these kinds of problems are arising?
0: What we actually need is more shelter beds. And that's why my number one call, the most actionable thing, and I asked Chief Burke, who's our police chief, what's the most actionable thing that could take some pressure off of our downtown and City Hall Park that would actually make more sustained change? And it is a shelter. It is immediate shelter for at least 100 individuals. And I frankly don't care what the number of beds there are, but we need to number them. We have over 300 people unsheltered in downtown Burlington. That is unprecedented in my lifetime. And that needs to be addressed before we hit winter. Winter is mere weeks away, and that is an actionable step that the governor and the Agency of Human Services can help with Burlington, but also making sure there's daytime location for people to go as well. Our Community Resource Center, which is run by CVOEO in the Old North End, is the only low barrier daytime space that people can go to. So they can get food there and services, etc., but it is packed of people because we have so many people who need that kind of service.
2: Mayor, the Food Not Bombs, they're serving food in City Hall Park still. I know that they were moved out of the garage area. People have told me, I haven't seen this myself, but I've had a number of people tell me that they've witnessed drug users in line getting lunch, getting food, but also drug deals being made in that line. Now, again, I haven't seen it for myself. I've seen people shooting up on the street. I've seen a lot of stuff. I have not seen that myself, but a number of people have said that to me. Is that a real thing, or are you concerned about that if it is happening?
0: Well, I also have not observed that. I will say that when Chief Burke has spoken about this in many public spaces, the general public are not trained police officers. Sometimes people think they see things that they think is a drug deal, a hand-to-hand, and it's not necessarily that. But what I will say is the location of this camera we're installing will be right where of usually the food distribution location happens.
2: Sometimes it can be pretty obvious, right? I'm not a police officer.
0: What we decided to do in terms of, again, disrupting some of that was not only, again, this camera technology, but we've blocked parking spaces in order to make it harder for drug dealers to just pull on up and disrupt that kind of pattern behavior we were starting to observe. We did the drug bust in the park, as I mentioned earlier. These are signals that I think are strong signals to say this is not acceptable in our city, and we're trying to make some headway there. What I will also say is that, as folks know, we are under-resourced.

0: Forest as a city, and we really need to strategically use our police officers where we can make the biggest impact and make sure that we are not burning our officers out, but also making sure we have cases that stick. And that takes evidence and collection of evidence. And if you bring Burke on, you can go into the complexities of that, which is not as simple as people may think.
1: Let's go to the phone lines. Good morning. You're live on the Morning Drive.
2: Good morning. Earlier, your guest stated how many homeless people there were in Burlington. I'm wondering if she knew how many people were homeless when she took office.
3: Is there any data on that?
0: So they, well, I will say that the number of folks during COVID who are unhoused as they've been exited by the motel program, I would say the same question to the governor. I would love to ask him that, is how many more folks are unhoused since the governor became governor of the state of Vermont. So it is up from when I became mayor by probably 50 or so people, but it's concerning to me that there were over 250 people when I became mayor unhoused already. That was already unprecedented for not only the city of Burlington, but the thousands of people who are unsheltered in the state of Vermont, to me, is the bigger focal point. And that, to me, is a state crisis that the governor really needs to be addressing more head on.
1: Back to the phone lines. Good morning. You're live on the Morning Drive.
4: Yes. Hi, good morning.
1: Hi. Go ahead.
4: I was in Burlington the other night for dinner, had a nice dinner, but saw a lot of sketchy people, saw open drug use in a stairwell on our way back to our car, and it was right around the needle exchange area. And I'm just wondering, has the mayor, have you heard from other business owners, because I have, that some are using the needle exchange as a currency to obtain drugs from the drug dealers, so they will trade needles with the drug dealers so that the drug dealers can then sell their drugs with clean needles in exchange for one needle that's loaded with drugs as payment. Have you been hearing this from business owners? Because I sure have.
0: Well, thanks for the question. So I engage with business owners frequently. I just held a 100 or so plus member meeting, a business on downtown stakeholders, a couple weeks ago. I have not heard that specifically. I think what the evidence actually shows in Vermont, because we have such loose gun laws, the thing that's way more highly valuable to drug dealers, again, higher up the food chain, those actual really harmful high-level dealers who are trafficking drugs into our state, is they want guns. They want guns to be able to flip and bring back to states that have way more regulation around who can acquire guns. It's very easy to do that in the state of Vermont. That makes us extremely vulnerable, but easy to prey upon. And what I see, and if Burke, who our chief is, would say if he was here with me, is that's the way higher commodity that that they're trying to get individuals to provide to dealers, because that is so valuable to them elsewhere in other states that they're coming from, including Pennsylvania, Hartford, Connecticut, etc.
3: Mayor jumped out at some people because they said this to me when they saw it on the news that you had that spate of incidents a few weeks ago where there was a number of really troubling incidents, and they jumped out at a bunch of people that you talked about gun control at a time when many of these incidents were involving knives. People got, stabbed with knives. How do you respond to that?
0: Because I'm looking at the larger trends. A couple of years ago, there was an excellent article written, I forget if it was in Vermont Digger or 7 Days, around the overall trends. When I talk about Burlington getting overreported, we have to look at the entire statewide trends around the high level of violence that's happening with drug engagements. And every once in a while, you'll see something pop up in the Northeast Kingdom or Southern Vermont. There is disturbing evidence that clearly shows, that article really well documented it, how many ghost guns and other kinds of guns are getting into the hands of dealers who are involved in these high-level drug deals, and then with murder resulting with some of these drug exchanges going south. And so to me, one of the things we absolutely, in a responsible way, need to explore is how is that contributing to our opioid crisis? How is that contributing to us becoming the destination for high-level drug dealers? And what is our responsibility to tighten those drug laws in order to respond to the complexities of these times? The incidences that happened almost a month ago now at this point were also concerning. And what my comment actually also talked about was how we have have to look at interruption strategies around violence. There was a couple of those incidents involving young people, some who were downtown at 2 a.m. at night, others who were knew each other, and it did involve knives or sharp instruments of some sort. To me, our responsibility as a region, because these weren't even Burlington youth, just to be very clear, is how are young people, because they were

0: in the 19 to early 20 range. How is that becoming the activity and the behaviors, especially for young boys? And how do we as a community and a state interrupt the patterns that show that this is going to be, you know, trends that they're
1: in a really troubling incident on the bike path.
0: Right. Again, involving young people, young people. And to me, again, we have to, as a community, take that seriously of what were the patterns showing that these young people are having tendencies to go towards those behaviors and engage in those kind of violent ways.
1: And I know Marcus has got to take us to the bottom of the hour break, but just real quick, do we know anything more about that incident on the bike path? The police, any suspects? Do we know anything more?
0: So we are investigating it with juveniles. They were teenagers. So I just want to emphasize that to all the parents out there. We really also need to collectively engage families about responsibility and just being engaging their youth and really understanding how do we talk about de-escalation and, frankly, violence not being the thing that people see as a pastime or an activity. And then I think that level of accountability also has to be in the household.
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3: Fox News, I'm Gianna Gelosi. President Trump expected to bring together top tech leaders with Chinese President Xi Jinping next week as the AI debate heats up, with some pushing to keep moving forward while others call for a pause over safety concerns. Fox's Madeline Rivera.
4: Yesterday, Senator Bernie Sanders held a briefing on

0: These were rogue agents.
1: Meantime, for the first time in 3 years, the Federal Reserve is raising its benchmark interest rate by a quarter of a percentage point, part of an effort to cool inflation. Affordability remains a top priority for Americans ahead of the midterms. That, according to a new Fox News poll. 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
2: Good morning. I'm Jared Cirillo with your local news update on WVMT. Your latest weather forecast from the Channel 3 Weather Center is coming up. A new report shows Vermont and New York have some of the highest rankings when it comes to nutritional access in schools. States are scored on a range of indicators that include meal options and whether schools work with local businesses to supply food. The 2026 State of School Lunch Report reviews school nutrition programs across the country. States are scored based on access to breakfast and lunch programs, free meal policies, and whether schools utilize locally sourced options. Vermont is at the top of the list with a score of 83 points. A man is dead after being struck by a car in South Burlington. The ordeal happened Tuesday night, just before 8, on Shelburne Road in the area of Lindenwood Drive. Police said 54-year-old Todd Ward was struck in the southbound lane by a 2010 Honda Accord that was driven by Ryan Southworth of South Burlington. Southworth stayed on scene and was arrested on suspicion of driving under the influence. Vermont Senator Peter Welch is pressing FBI Director Kash Patel on possible midterm election interference from the FBI during a tense exchange at a Tuesday hearing. Patel was also grilled on easing the Bureau's hiring standards and a slew of firings within the department over the past year. He is maintaining that America is, quote, safer than it's ever been, unquote. Vermont drivers have to navigate a traffic pattern never before used in the state, as years of work on Exit 16 off Interstate 89 in Colchester reaches a major milestone. Crews began shifting the traffic into Vermont's first diverging diamond interchange on Wednesday, with drivers using the new configuration beginning today. Today's weather from WCAX is next. I'm Jared Cirillo, WVMT News.

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8: Expect mild weather today before a crisp autumn cool down arrives for the end of the week. For our Thursday, we're in for a mix of morning and afternoon sun with warm highs reaching the mid-70s alongside a passing shower, especially across southern and central Vermont. Evening skies stay partly cloudy for outdoor plans, dipping overnight with lows into the mid-50s. Friday will bring full sunshine and cooler high temperatures in those mid to upper 60s. Looking ahead, bright and crisp fall weather arrives for the weekend. For Channel 3, I'm First Alert Meteorologist Gunnar Consul.
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0: Welcome back to The Morning Drive, everybody. I've had my mic shut off before.
9: See, I'll do it to myself. I'll do it again.
12: I was going to help, but my mic was off, too. Oh, my goodness.
9: Yeah.
0: I'm she was reaching rusty for the button, too, saying, yeah, turn his mic off. We are back on The Morning Drive with the mayor of Burlington, Mayor Emma Mulvaney Stanek. And, of course, the Martin's Coins and Jewelry hotline is open, as always, 888-414-0303. Any question about Burlington you want, just be respectful. Mayor, there was an article, I'm guessing you saw it, in the Boston Globe by Kevin Callum. And in this article, it was discussed about harm reduction. Here's what the line from the story. It says, the two most prominent progressive elected leaders who support harm reduction are Emma Mulvaney Stanek, the mayor of Burlington, and Sarah George. And what they say about this in the article, I'll just get your reaction, is the approach that this gentleman quoted in here and many others say is not working is called harm reduction. That's what they say, which focuses on minimizing the negative health, social, and legal consequences associated with drug use. Proponents like to say harm reduction is about meeting people with care, not judgment. In the article, it says, in practical terms, that means the guy shooting up in a public park as kids walk by isn't arrested or even urged to move along. Instead, he's given clean needles. What's your reaction to that in that Boston Globe article?
12: So anything that has to do with public health related to substance use and harm reduction is ultimately about saving lives. This morning, I woke up and I read a New York Times article about a teenager in San Francisco who died of an overdose because of the added new toxic entity. It's not even fentanyl anymore in the drug supply that's causing folks to die. And

0: young people at that. And so for me, as a policymaker, I have to remember what the larger goal here is. It's like, how do we get people to sustain, to a place where they can sustain treatment and get into actual recovery and save lives? And there are multiple paths that different people have a need in order to get to that place. And so harm reduction is has a whole smattering of different definitions. And that's why for some people, an overdose prevention center is the piece where they can build those trusted relationships and get that much closer to actually begin getting into a place where they can get treatment and then into recovery. For others, different levels of accountability work for them. I've heard all sorts of stories as mayor around some people said that it was really incarceration that helped them. That is not, there's not a a monolith. People are not a monolith, and there's not just one right solution for individuals. What we have to do as policymakers is really, again, look at the evidence, look at what actually helps more people than not move towards healthier lives, and look at the fundamentals of why people even fall into substance use. And it has a lot to do with like whether or not people's basic needs are met. Do they have secure housing? Do they have jobs? Do they have family structures that support individuals? There's a lot of indicators out there that give us a lot of important information to respond to. And for me, this is not something that has to be an either or. This is really about looking at both the public health response and healthy accountability that we talked about before in terms of drug enforcement.
1: So do you think that's accurate, though, the way they characterize that in the Boston Globe, to say harm reduction means the guy in the street, in the park, shooting up drugs, he isn't told to move along or arrested, he's just given a clean needle. Do you think that is an accurate characterization?
0: I don't think that's accurate characterization of Burlington in terms of, again, I just described before, where people need, because the other thing about safe and clean needles is the fact that that reduces other major public health crises, including like hepatitis C and other things that would cause a greater risk and greater harm to individuals. It also doesn't accurately talk about the enforcement and the work we're trying to do to work on, again, drug trafficking, as we talked earlier, around busting the higher level of the supply issue that's happening within the state of Vermont. With this story, with the Atlantic story, etc., you know, there is clearly a thesis statement that reporters are focused on, and there's never enough space to actually talk about the larger context and the larger nuance of what's happening in communities that, again, exist at least in Vermont, in a state with no county government, and we're really on our own as kind of a local municipality on how do we grapple with something that's way bigger than just Burlington.
1: We're going to go to calls now, but I got to make sure I save time to ask the mayor about the Democratic counselors of Burlington Forward resolution. So, but go to calls.
2: Good morning. You're live on the Morning Drive.
3: Hey, good morning. I'm sorry, Ms. Mayor. When I hear the word harm reduction come out of your mouth, harm reduction to me seems like the fact that probably you wouldn't allow your children to go to City Hall Park that we spent $6 million to renovate because it would cause harm to send your children into that environment. And so I guess when I look at this and you talk about the larger trends, Burlington's never going to fix any of these trends. We're never going to fix the homeless problem. We're never going to fix how somebody was brought up and whether or not their parents choose to discipline them. But I would offer this. In your home, how many times do your children get to disobey your rules and regulations?
0: I'm not going to comment about my kids, so if you have a better question that's not bringing my own children in my own home, and they are not the mayor of Burlington.
3: Ma'am, I'm simply saying, in your own home, I imagine you don't allow your children to go ahead and disobey you 5, 6, 10, 11 times. But here in the city of Burlington, we do it regularly. Are you ever going to bring pressure to bear on Sarah George that she needs to, instead of worrying about these giant macro conditions, worry about the micro conditions of Burlington and actually prosecute people? You can't pick up 11 drug dealers, have your police force that's running at 50% or less of their authorized strength to do these efforts simply to turn them back. That's why we don't have police deciding to come to Burlington.
2: All right, let's give the mayor an opportunity to respond. Mayor?
0: So I appreciate that. So what I would like to just really double down on here is that the judicial system is not something controlled by municipal government. The judicial system is a state apparatus, and we need more resources in our judicial system in order to hold people accountable. And that is so that our state's attorney can do her job. And that's also so that when we do appropriate enforcement on the local level, we have the evidence and the strong partnership with the state's attorney to have that enforcement stick. There is a thing called treatment court within the judicial apparatus that engages folks who are living with substance use in order to get them not only the accountability, but they require regular and weekly check-ins and

0: drug testing in order to stay the course within that accountability system. And the lower level stuff are misdemeanors. And that is, those are cases that the court system does not have the capacity to be prosecuting at the same rate that they do with these larger cases. I mentioned before around the federal level of the apparatus, which is they are focused on the much higher cases. So we really need all these different pieces to be working in more or tandem and together, and again, more resources from the state in order to make sure that the judicial system for Chittenden County has what they need to put into the dockets that are specialized for these particular cases.
1: Mayor, are we at a crisis point in Burlington in regard to some of these issues, particularly what's going on the streets? I mean, as you have walked around and I've seen people shooting up, I worry about locals not wanting to come downtown, which I hear from people more and more. But also, if we start losing the tourist dollars, that's, I really worry about our businesses downtown. And some of the revenue I know from gross receipts, et cetera, I've seen are down. Have we reached a crisis point where we know there's long-term strategies, like looking at root causes and all that, but we have an immediate problem, right, that's here right now that we have to deal with before we lose that tourist dollars, which will really erode our whole business climate downtown?
0: So I want to clarify, because there was an article or a story in WCAX around the gross receipts in the city of Burlington. And just on Monday, we reported at the Board of Finance, which is our finance committee for the city, that our gross receipts numbers are actually up. We closed out fiscal year 26. And I do want to correct what that story reported on. I'm not sure if they were looking at calendar year 2025. But as you might recall, the city runs on a fiscal year system of July 1 to June 30th. So fiscal year 26 would reflect the second half of 2025 and the first half of 2026. And our total gross receipts were at $7.2 million. That's up over fiscal year 25, which was $6.9 million, and before that, $5.2 million for fiscal year 24. I say that because, to me, I want to both fact check and make sure we're really talking about the facts of Burlington. They're not trending downward in terms of gross receipts. That's a consumption tax that you get charged to the register.
1: That's looking at year-to-year numbers.
0: That's the entirety of fiscal year 26. And the last three I just mentioned were fiscal year 26, fiscal year 25, fiscal year 24. So while that shows modest growth, it is not a downward trend that was reported in WCAX. So I think that's an important fact. The other reason because of that is that we have more programming in the park with Summer in the City. We had programming very consciously. We invested $1 million in terms of another disruption strategy is filling us our downtown with intentional programming. It helps our businesses. It helps to displace people so everyone can use the park and be safe and enjoy. We had a lot of great feedback around that effort around Summer in the City. We've done more to promote restaurants. We had an Old North End restaurant week during the stick season of the early or late winter. But we also had a new hotel open right in downtown, the AC Hotel. And that tower, City Hall, the Southern Tower for City Place, is now in its full occupancy for the residents. There's more people living downtown. And there's more to come with the North Tower being put in and additional housing opening up. The post apartments just opened up on another corner of downtown. And then, of course, the old YMCA building will be opening, I believe, by the end of 2027. And that will be another 100 or so units of folks living downtown. These are all, yes, long-term strategies to be changing the face and vibrancy of downtown and supporting our local economy.
2: Let's go back to the phone lines. Good morning. You're live on the Morning Drive.
3: Yes, good morning. You're quick to shift responsibility and blame for all of Vermont's problems to the governor and the state. So if Amanda Janoo is elected, how is she going to fix Burlington?
1: Right, Mayor.
0: Well, the first thing is that I'm sure that we will have a partnership and I will be able to have regular conversations with that governor. That is not the case right now. If anything, the governor currently talks through the media to me rather than coming to Burlington and sitting down with the mayor of the largest city of in the state. I've gone to Montpelier. I've offered to go to Montpelier to have conversation. And I think the other piece that's a bit frustrating is that there are entities who work within his administration who are also trying to do public health work or responsive work on homelessness who are not necessarily given the kind of direction and direction and sort of, just direction on how to engage with the city of Burlington to respond to these chronic issues. I see him partnering with St. Johnsbury and other places who have a smaller scale version of what Burlington's facing. But to turn, it almost starts to feel like a turning of the back towards Burlington when we have a disproportionate amount of these challenges in our city, when we are such a strong economic engine. We have large employers

0: here. We have lots of vibrancy that we and resources we provide back to the state in terms of tax revenue, etc. And for any governor, you have to be the governor of the entire state, and you have to work with the elected, democratically elected leaders of individual communities, and do it in a productive way. And I would imagine that Amanda Janu, at minimum, would have a productive conversation.
1: Are you supporting Amanda Janu?
0: Of course I am.
1: And the governor was on the show yesterday, and we asked him about this, about the Burlington resolution, not the Burlington Forward one, but the one that everybody, all the councilors voted to. Mm-hmm. Now, the governor referred to that as a list of demands and said he was disappointed that he wasn't contacted rather than passing a resolution. What's your response to that?
0: You could do a public records request. We have asked for a meeting since July, or some point in July, repeatedly, of the governor. And so eventually by the end of August, I thought it was necessary for us to get even more specific through resolution and have a unified voice of, again, immediate actionable steps we can take to take the pressure off of Burlington that requires state partnership. The 100-bed shelter idea, I just want to remind folks, 4 years ago, before I was mayor, the governor asked the city of Burlington to host a very large shelter bed, or shelter with congregate sheltering with numbers of beds in it, in the old Cherry Street building, which is a state-owned building, still a state-owned building in Burlington. So 4 years ago, he thought this was a good idea, and now he is again, I guess, changing his mind with not a lot of explanation around how can we possibly handle these folks and supporting folks without more shelter beds in this region. And to me, that's a disappointment without a lot of explanation.
2: So how did you move forward? Because speaking, you know, when Kurt is asking his question, it took me back to your statement around the state police coming into Burlington. You know, it would have been nice to have gotten a call before they had arrived, right? Which goes to your point about this difficulty in communicating with the governor's office. That being said, I mean, how do you move forward? Because there's a definite possibility that Phil Scott will win. And if that's the case, how do you really make a difference? Because it's not obvious to anyone how the two entities really do solve the problem, especially if they're working at political odds.
0: Which is why I keep asking for conversations. The governor did not even once on the state trooper piece recently reach out directly to us. My chief of staff reaches out routinely to his chief of staff, which is the appropriate way to start a conversation. And so it needs to flow back and forth. And I think the other thing is that we have to see that our collective, both our collective responsibility, but our collective success is intertwined with each other. And when that's not, if we're not working in the same direction, that's a detriment to the state of Vermont and to, again, Burlington being the largest economic engine for the state.
1: Mayor, have you heard from the owners of City Place, the new sparkling new hotel there that has business in it, apartments in it, hotel rooms in it? There were quotes from the owners saying that they had people there who were, you know, afraid for what they were seeing downtown. They were afraid. They were hearing from some of their out of town customers saying, you know, that they were expressing real fear. Have you heard from them? Because that's troubling to hear. They spent so much money, and this is obviously something that brings in tax revenue and is good for the city. Have you heard from them directly?
0: Well, not me personally directly, but through department heads. So that's a way that they communicate with my administration, which is totally fine and appropriate. And that definitely I've heard those concerns. We bring that directly to the Vermont Department of Health and Vermont CARES, which, again, I mentioned earlier in the hour, that we meet regularly with to make sure that we are understanding the immediate impacts of the increased services that are provided. That Vermont CARES is located right across the street from this particular hotel we're talking about in development. And talking about better client engagement, but also, as I talked about with the hot spot strategy, making sure we're starting to get a handle on some of the behaviors that are starting to heat up in that immediate area. So all of this feedback goes into then the hot spots team, which is a cross-department grouping between the police department, fire department. It's headed up by Mary Dinka, one of my department heads, in order to look at every week, like, how do we continue to shift behaviors and strategies. So yes, totally heard, and trying to make sure we continue to do work to stabilize and move people along, and to make sure that what had really started to build in July starts to cool off and starts to stabilize.
1: One more quick question. How seriously do you take the letter by Michelle Reedy Ambrosino, who wrote this open letter to you and others, basically saying, you know, she's dealing with a family that had that horrible tragedy on Pine Street where the young girl died, and saying that families, that she has to deal now with families wanting to know what church we can go to downtown that kids can feel

0: safe going downtown. And how do you, seriously, do you take her concerns?
1: I take everyone's concerns, of course, seriously. First of all, I just need to say Shiloh's death is really tragic. And to have that woven into any sort of political debate, I think, is problematic. I personally attended Shiloh's service. We had added police officers there to make sure everyone could feel safe coming to mourn this huge community tragedy. So I caution people about the intertwining of families' acute tragedy in such a kind of a political conversation. We can have that conversation separate from this. And for me, this is about making sure that we all collectively focus on what are actionable solutions we can take back to that resolution, which I am proud of the council being able to pass in a bipartisan manner, immediate things we can do to help our community and really stay laser focused on that, both in what we can do locally as a city and then what we need the state's partnership for on a broader scale.
0: Just got to make your question quick to the mayor coming up because we're running out of time.
2: You're live on the Morning Drive. Good morning.
3: Yes, I want to be respectful about this and be really quick, but and I came late to the party. All the cameras in City Hall Park to try to solve that problem. And meanwhile, Battery Park, where someone actually was found dead a couple of years ago, is a nightmare. And nobody can use the shell anymore. And my money goes there. I don't feel safe there. Beansy's had to close earlier due to lack of business, I was told. Why aren't we putting any emphasis on Battery Park? People go there. That's a neighborhood.
0: All right.
3: I'd like to hear you.
0: Gotcha.
1: Yep, that's my neighborhood. I've lived there for 20 years. We are putting resources into Battery Park. First of all, the death in that park was due to exposure in the cold, an unsheltered individual, which is, I can't emphasize enough why there's urgency for getting more shelter beds online before we're back into winter. And that was a huge, another tragedy in our city. Battery Park, every time we have an event, we send out staff, both Burlington Police and our parks team, to clear the park and make sure it's safe and cleaned, including the battery shell for any event. The Pride event was just there last Saturday. A week before that was Labor Day. We've gotten great feedback from those events and those organizations around that partnership and making sure things were safe and clean and usable and people could be able to use the park. The everyday piece is, again, part of the more chronic hard issues because we have limited resources. But when there is an event, we very much partner and make sure people have a successful, safe, and good time in Battery Park.
0: Mayor, real quick, because we only have a minute or so left, but Burlington Forward resolution by the Democrats. They, I know there was complaints about process and collaboration, but outside of the process questions, what do you specifically disagree with that resolution on, which is calling for a lot of things and trying to do something immediately about the problem downtown, which also is accountability? What do you have for specific problems with that resolution?
1: So specifically, it did not have specific ideas. It's specific things that would actually move the needle. And you can see that in the committee work where there is nothing that has come back by their report back date that's actually actionable. The thing that the one section that I took the lead on with council leadership to actually do more on was the end of that document, which is around what the state could do for partnership. And that was the resolution that my office took the lead on drafting around actionable, you know, 9 or 10 items that the state could take. And I am glad that we were able to get more specific there because your first draft was very vague about what the state should be doing on these big issues of homelessness, mental health, substance use. So I'm proud of that resolution. And that's something actionable that has come out of this. But beyond that, I'm sitting and waiting to see what folks are really going to generate that hasn't already been either tried, is in progress, or is actively being done by our hardworking city employees. The other thing I just want to say that I really was concerned about with that resolution is we have very hardworking city employees, and the tone of that original draft was a real detriment, or a real sort of really torpedoed people's morale in the city in terms of city workers who work hard every single day to make sure our city operates and is safe and livable.
0: Mayor Emma Mulvaney Stanek, Mayor of Burlington, thanks for being on the Morning Drive today. And we'll look forward to hearing you maybe a little bit after the elections in November. And after your wife and family and friends, maybe I'll find out what's going
1: and
0: on.
1: And probably every single person I've ever met before finds out before you do, Kurt. Sorry about that.
0: Yeah. Wow.
1: Thanks for having me on.
0: Thanks for being on the Morning Drive. All right, tomorrow, Fluff and Stuff Friday, Marcus is back. State Senator Ruth Hardy with us.
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5: From ABC News, I'm Sherry Preston. Another warning about AI. This one coming from OpenAI CEO Sam Altman, revealing at least 6 more reports of AI models acting without authorization and evading

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2: Expect mild weather today before a crisp autumn cool down arrives for the end of the week. For our Thursday, we're in for a mix of morning and afternoon sun with warm highs reaching the mid-70s alongside a passing shower, especially across southern and central Vermont. Evening skies stay partly cloudy for outdoor plans, dipping overnight with lows into the mid-50s. Friday will bring full sunshine and cooler high temperatures in those mid to upper 60s. Looking ahead, bright and crisp fall weather arrives for the weekend. For Channel 3, I'm First Alert meteorologist Gunnar Consul.

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6: Expect mild weather today before a crisp autumn cool down arrives for the end of the week. For our Thursday, we're in for a mix of morning and afternoon sun with warm highs reaching the mid-70s alongside a passing shower, especially across southern and central Vermont. Evening skies stay partly cloudy for outdoor plans, dipping overnight with lows into the mid-50s. Friday will bring full sunshine and cooler high temperatures in those mid to upper 60s. Looking ahead, bright and crisp fall weather arrives for the weekend. For Channel 3, I'm First Alert meteorologist Gunnar Consul.

0: looking at cutting flights and considering fare hikes. United and American say they may need to cut more capacity in the fourth quarter, while Southwest also sees room to hike fares. American estimates fuel will add $1 billion in extra costs in the last 3 months of the year. Erica Herskowitz, Bloomberg Radio.
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1: News. I'm Therese Crowley. President Trump answers the question, where are we in the war with Iran?
2: Well, hopefully we're toward the end of the war. They want to make a deal, and we'll see how that works out. Iran is very much wanting to make a deal. We'll see how that works.
1: On a campaign stop for North Carolina GOP Senate candidate Michael Wadley versus former Governor Roy Cooper. Reportedly, the president has a UN sidelines meeting next week about ending the Iran war, and reportedly, the U.S. has a deal with the Iran-backed Houthis who've been attacking Saudi oil. But AAA finds the price of regular gas up another 7 cents to $4.43 a gallon. And the Fed just hiked interest rates a quarter point, which will show up on Americans' unpaid credit card balances pretty quick. The latest Fox News poll shows 55% of voters squeezed by costs are now willing to trust Democrats with the economy, over 40% for Republicans. 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
6: In the early 1980s, a British woman named Greta Winton discovered her husband had been keeping a secret for over 40 years. She was searching through the attic one day when she found a scrapbook that contained the names and photos of hundreds of children. Confused, she asked her husband, Nicholas, about her discovery. The truth was more remarkable than she could have imagined. Nicholas, it turns out, had rescued hundreds of Jewish children from Nazi-controlled Czechoslovakia in 1939. To protect the kids' identities, Nicholas never told anyone. His story first went public in 1988 when he was invited to appear on a BBC program called That's Life. In the middle of the show, the host said, "If anyone in the audience tonight owes their life to Nicholas Winton, would you please stand?" Unexpectedly, dozens of people around Nicholas rose to their feet. In all, he rescued 669 children. Today, more than 6,000 people around the world are descendants of the children Sir Nicholas Winton saved. 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Most of us probably won't alter the course of world history, but we will all have an opportunity to impact the world around us. For more to help you thrive, go to FocusOnTheFamily.com.

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2: Expect mild weather today before a crisp autumn cool-down arrives for the end of the week. For our Thursday, we're in for a mix of morning and afternoon sun with warm highs reaching the mid-70s alongside a passing shower, especially across southern and central Vermont. Evening skies stay partly cloudy for outdoor plans, dipping overnight with lows into the mid-50s. Friday will bring full sunshine and cooler high temperatures in those mid to upper 60s. Looking ahead, bright and crisp fall weather arrives for the weekend. For Channel 3, I'm First Alert Meteorologist Gunnar Consul.
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0: insight is from the government perspective is when you study the Bernie Madoff story. I'm not Mr. Finance, but you see how they just made a mockery of the oversight, how he kept all his illegal activity, his Ponzi schemes going on a different floor and had a whole facade going on a separate floor. And a lot of them would get in awe of who they're talking to. The CEO, a multi-billionaire, is going to show me around, to show me what they're doing and open up their books to me. I can't believe what an honor it is. I'm making $110,000 to do that. My suits don't fit. I'm wearing the same one 3 days in a row. It's an unbalanced match. So am I going to have a government going to visit Mark Zuckerberg to try to unwind some of the models before they destroy man? It's not going to happen. But you know, we'd love to have it happen. China. It's going to be interesting because the president of the United States says next week when he has the president of China in, might have the tech executive meet with him. I would love to hear what they have to say. Of course, you're not going to give up the farm and tell them how to operate things, but they could talk about what the capabilities are and kind of read where they stand. Don't trust a thing. And by the way, you can't verify. So you can't trust, obviously, and you can't verify just be in the nature of this product. All right, when we come back, we get the latest on Ukraine. Daniel Bielak joined us.
1: 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Brian's got a lot more to say. Stay with Brian Kilmeade. Kilmeade in the house. 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

0: And, you know, every country that is buying Russian, illegal Russian petroleum products should be subject to the secondary sanctions. They're quite draconian, from my understanding, under the sanctions bill. It's a question whether the president wants to implement them or not.
1: I want you to hear what Mark Thiessen just told us he thinks you guys should be doing.
2: Ukraine could be doing to Russia what Russia is doing. They could hit civilian neighborhoods. They could hit Moscow. They could take out residential areas. They just don't do it because we're not totalitarian monsters like they are. I would think that it would be great if Ukraine started hitting the power grid in Moscow and started taking down, you know, if the Ukrainians have to freeze during winter, so should Muscovites.
1: How do you feel about that?
0: 100%. I subscribe to every single word. We aren't terrorists, but much of that, first of all, much of the critical infrastructure Mark was talking about is used for military purposes. The entire Russian population basically is behind Putin. This isn't just a frolic of Putin's own. I come back to we can fight this, but you know, this isn't just our fight, Brian. You and I have talked about this before. You know, we are the Eastern Shield of Western democracy right now. This is all of our fight, and including the United States. I mean, the United States has vital security interests in Europe, and we can see that what's happening in Iran, what's happening in Ukraine, it's all linked. It's what I call the crinks, you know, the China, Russia, Iran, and North Korea. These are the four horsemen of the apocalypse, and they are all united in wanting to bring down the United States. And you look at what they're doing inside the United States, let alone to where the United States has interests in the Gulf and other places. You know, I just was reading that the Department of Justice and the FBI unveiled a global assassination network operating in the United States that was basically funded and supported by Russian intelligence. You know, you've got cyber attacks in the United States, and it's only a matter of time before they start going after your electricity grids, your airport security, your transportation networks, which is what they're doing in Europe already. You know, they want the United States destroyed. And American people, I think, understand that we are a crucial ally. Ukraine is a crucial ally of the United States. We were with you in Afghanistan. We've been supporting, you know, shoulder to shoulder with American troops and other places around the world. We're helping with train American troops in drone warfare and asymmetrical warfare. This is all a new way of fighting, as you know. And, you know, we are a crucial ally, both militarily, but as well as diplomatically. We're a democracy, maybe a flawed democracy. I'm sure yours isn't perfect either. But, you know, I mean, democracies need to stick together right now because we're under attack by really evil forces.
1: Russia
0: could not fight this war without China.
1: I agree with every word you said. You have a true global perspective while in the middle of a war. It's amazing. But do you think something's going to happen in Miami? They're talking about Zelensky and Putin in Miami. Do you think that'll happen?
0: Brian, I just don't know. I have not seen... I think there's a lot of performative diplomacy going on by the Russians. You know, Putin thinks he's winning. He thinks he can bomb us into the Stone
1: really?
0: Age before winter.
1: Does he really?
0: Yeah, I think he does. I think that he thinks he has the upper hand because we don't yet have the answer to the jet-powered Shaheds and his ballistic missiles. We will have them, and hopefully in the next month or two. But, you know, if we don't have, we don't have enough Patriot missiles. We're not, you know, the United States has cut its aid to Ukraine by 99%. We're buying everything we get from the U.S. with our European allies. But even still, the U.S. is expending a huge amount of missiles on Iran.
1: Yep.
0: And so we have to develop alternatives.
1: Thanks so much, Daniel Bielak. Stay safe. You guys are fighting gallantly. The best army in Europe right there in Ukraine, doing amazing things. When we come back, we talk about the challenges over in Israel. Don't move.
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4: Fox News. First, I'm CJ Papa. Many worried about the rapid development of artificial intelligence, including King Charles III.
5: Those who have created these technologies are now increasingly warning that AI risks developing darker capacities, perhaps even to take life.
4: The King hosting a safety summit today in Scotland. Closer to home, Democrats sounding the alarm, too.
6: We need to see how we can stop superintelligence, how we can stop self-improving AI.
4: California Congressman Ro Khanna, President Trump on the conflict with the Islamic Republic.
7: That war is going to end very soon. Watch. You just watch.
4: The Saudi civil defense says falling debris from an intercepted Houthi drone kills one, marking the first death since the fighting escalated. More pain at the pump. A gallon of regular on average rising 7 cents, landing at $4.43 a gallon. That from AAA America's listening to Fox News.
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11: 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The United States cannot simply stop its AI research and give the lead to communist China. And yes, I realize this sounds like fear-mongering and political rhetoric. Still, there's one single argument that tips the scales. If you believe that AI will grow powerful enough to create dangerous new viruses or take over the whole planet for some reason, then you must also accept that it will one day create cures for cancer, slow aging, and a lot more. And that is the AI we must build and control. 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You're right, it used to, but not anymore. I tried it myself. And let me tell you, I opened Hostinger and typed in one sentence, a website for Barry's radio project with downloadable guides. You can even say it all out loud. 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

for the day are going to climb back into the upper 60s and lower 70s. Clouds start to clear here for the most part tonight as overnight lows, they fall back into the 50s. Maybe some leftover clouds or some morning fog here early on tomorrow, but then plenty of sunshine by tomorrow afternoon with highs in the 60s. With Channel 3, I'm First Alert Meteorologist Peter Kafikowskis.

0: The S&P up 0.9%. And oil down to 101 a barrel. Shares of Generac are soaring. They are now up 17% after it agreed to supply up to $8 billion worth of generators to Amazon's data centers. It also issued warrants to Amazon about owning stock in the company. And Snapchat's parent company, Snap, just unveiled Specs, a pair of augmented reality glasses in a partnership with Verizon. They start at $2,200. 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
3: From ABC News, I'm Michelle Franzen. The war with Iran taking a toll economically and on U.S. military sites across the Middle East. ABC News obtaining new images sent by active service members showing damaged or destroyed U.S. military assets in the region. Here's ABC's Mary Bruce.
4: One American service member who served in this war telling us the American people are unaware of the extent of the damage that American bases are taking in. It's being kept a secret, and we're acting like it's no big deal. But you know, there are drone strikes and ballistic missile strikes actively landing on bases every day.
3: The ongoing conflict also still driving up oil prices. A gallon of gas in the U.S. now stands at $4.45, according to Gas Buddy. There are 6 new incidents revealed overnight in what AI calls disturbing and concerning behavior of artificial intelligence. In one case, a model of ChatGPT proposed making up historical data. Here's ABC's Elizabeth Schulze.
5: This is really underscoring the urgent warnings from OpenAI CEO Sam Altman and rival Anthropic CEO Dario Amodei that AI is learning to outsmart humans and that the tech needs to slow down. And overnight here in Washington, the Senate did try to fast-track legislation that would force companies to build an AI kill switch to shut down their models, but that legislation failed to advance.
3: In Los Angeles, the NTSB is reviewing video and audio evidence from the deadly news helicopter crash that killed all on board and another person on the ground. Here's ABC's Trevor Arn.
6: You can hear the pilots of the other choppers in the area piece together that one of them went down.
7: There's a helicopter down just outside the airspace. It's a helicopter, and right now we're thinking it's TV4.
6: On the ground, journalists wiping away tears and embracing first responders, and longtime KNBC anchor Colleen Williams having to report her colleagues' deaths on the air.
3: You're listening to ABC News.
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3: Despite a historically quiet Atlantic hurricane season, emergency workers are urging residents not to let their guard down. Here's ABC's Jim Ryan.
9: Here at the heart of the season, the Atlantic has produced 5 tropical storms, but none have hit the 74-mile-an-hour winds that would earn a hurricane designation. A trough of low pressure producing thunderstorms in the mid-Atlantic bears watching, but forecasters say the same El Nino wind shear that's kept the season quiet may kill that storm system as well.
3: In 175 years of record keeping, between only years 1907 and 1914 have had no hurricanes in the Atlantic Ocean. King Charles is responding to a recent memoir from Princess Diana's brother, Earl Spencer. In his book, Spencer recounts a conversation he said that he had with the then Prince Charles in the

0: days leading up to his sister's funeral. According to the book, Charles and Spencer argued over whether Princes William and Harry should walk behind their mother's coffin. And Charles, according to Spencer, said, "Rest assured, we'll forget her soon enough." Here's ABC's Lama Hassan.
1: The king's spokesperson swiftly responding. "While we do not comment on books as a matter of principle, His Majesty is mindful that the pain of fraternal grief can cloud reason, affect judgment, and color memory in ways others do not recognize, even many years after such a loss."
0: Swan song Diana, My Sister comes out next week. I'm Michelle Franz in ABC News.
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7: We hang on to a good deal of cloud cover out there through the course of the daytime hours today. There could be a spot rain shower or two, but most of us will stay primarily dry. Temperatures here for the day are going to climb back into the upper 60s and lower 70s. Clouds start to clear here for the most part tonight as overnight lows, they fall back into the 50s. Maybe some leftover clouds or some morning fog here early on tomorrow, but then plenty of sunshine by tomorrow afternoon with highs in the 60s. With Channel 3, I'm First Alert Meteorologist Peter Kafkauskas.
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Well, good afternoon. On the second half of the show today, we will hear from two people whose views and activities are never covered by Vermont's mainstream media. I'm talking about Tom Kelly and John Averill of 40 Days for Life, which is a peaceful prayer vigil held outside of Vermont's Planned Parenthood clinics. I talk with them about what they're doing and why they're doing it, and what they think the future is for Vermont's abortion providers. As always, we welcome your calls on the Martin's Coin and Jewelry Hotline at 888-414-0303. And here are the top six headlines from today's Vermont Daily Chronicle. Much of it news you won't find anywhere else. First up, a huge data breach may have put millions of driver's licenses on the dark web, and Vermonters could be among those victims. Customers of Vermont's 110 or so cannabis dispensaries are especially at risk. And can someone accused of killing a popular teenager get a fair trial in a small town? We'll find out. The man charged in the crash that killed a 16-year-old Corinth girl, will get his trial moved out of Orange County. So in fact, we won't be finding out about being in a small town because it will be moved elsewhere. And now, this stocking stuffer alert. The Darn Tough Sock Sale is back in Northfield this November. And word of the dates came from a piece of paper taped to a truck in the Northfield Labor Day Parade. Up in the Northeast Kingdom, voters in Troy have rejected a plan to merge the village of North Troy into the town. We look at the history of mergers and separations in Essex, Winooski, and South Burlington. Also, Vermont is suing the Trump administration. Well, that's not news itself. There must be like 60 of those. But anyway, Vermont is suing the Trump administration over a new federal rule cutting Medicaid funds for some gender transition treatment for minors. But if the rule goes through, which will likely happen if it does happen around October 13th, who will pay for the treatment that is guaranteed by state law?

Down in Windham County, people in Westminster are being warned about an aggressive coyote that may have rabies. And what was that? Thanks, Craig. That was the coyote. And back up in the Northeast Kingdom, where Newport's mayor has taken the city's concerns about the U.S.-Canada trade fight to CNN, saying Canadian visitors are staying away and local businesses are paying the price. And now, more details. We begin with the data breach that could have consequences for a long time. More than 153 million digital scans of U.S. and Canadians' driver's licenses were advertised for sale on the dark web earlier this month. This is reporting by Tim Page, the managing editor of the Vermont Daily Chronicle. You won't find this anywhere else, except perhaps on some rather obscure trade publications. Cybersecurity researchers traced the data to idscan.net, a Louisiana company that provides ID checking systems used by businesses. And we're not just talking about a list of license numbers. Reports say the stolen material may include high-quality scans showing names, photos, home addresses, dates of birth, and other details. IDScan later confirmed that an unauthorized party may have gained access to or copied customer information stored in its cloud systems. The company's systems are used in many places where you might hand somebody your driver's license and have it scanned. That includes car rental counters, stores, FedEx locations, and cannabis shops. And that last one could really matter here in Vermont. Vermont has more than 100 recreational cannabis shops where checking identification is a routine part of doing business. Now, we need to be clear about what we know and what we don't know. There's no public count showing how many Vermonters were caught up in this breach. There's also no sign that Vermont was singled out. But Vermont does have about 480,000 licensed drivers, and people here use businesses that scan identification just like people in every other state. So if your license was scanned by a business using the affected system, your information could be part of the breach. And unlike losing a password, you can't just change your birthday, your face, or your home address. Well, you could change your home address, but wow, that'd be a lot of work. So that's why security experts are urging people who think that they could be at risk to freeze their credit with the three main credit bureaus, Equifax, Experian, and TransUnion. IDScan is also offering credit monitoring and identity protection. So more on that story in the Vermont Daily Chronicle. Now, can the killer of a popular teenager get a fair trial in a small town? There's a criminal case stemming from the death of a Corinth teenager, and it is being moved across the state. 16-year-old Kaylee Bailey was riding a Kawasaki dirt bike on Richardson Road on October 5th of last year when she collided with a Subaru driven by Kyle Hunt, police say. State police said Bailey was traveling west, Hunt was heading east and turned south in front of the bike. Bailey was killed. In February, Hunt was charged with gross negligent operation with death resulting and obstruction of justice. But his trial will not take place in Orange County. According to the Valley News, and as reported by the Journal Opinion, Hunt's lawyer asked in June to have the case moved. The defense argued that the strong community support for Bailey could make it hard for Hunt to receive a fair trial in Orange County. Prosecutors did not oppose the request, and Bailey's mother told the Valley News she did not oppose it either, noting that Hunt and his family are also well known in the area. The case will now be heard in Chittenden County, kind of an unusual reminder of one of the problems that can arise when a serious criminal case comes out of a small Vermont community. People know each other. They know the families. They may know the victim. And they may have heard about the case long before anyone walks into a courtroom. And now the court will try to find a jury in Chittenden County instead. And you know, fall is coming in Vermont when people start asking one very important question. When's the darn tough sock sale? We now appear to have the answer. November 21st and 20th.

0: 22nd. And the way those dates became public is about as Vermont as it gets. They were spotted on a sheet of paper taped to the side of a Cabot Hosiery Mills truck during Northfield's Labor Day parade. The annual sale of Darn Toughs, Seconds, and Irregular Socks will be held Saturday and Sunday, November 21st and 22nd, from 8:30 a.m. until 4:30 p.m. at the Nantana Mill at 7 Belknap Avenue in Northfield. And this is not some little factory sale where a few dozen people kind of wander through looking for a bargain. No, thousands can show it up. We did it 1 year. Oh, my gosh. The big attraction, of course, is the price and also the very unique products. Darn Tough socks can sell for about $25 a pair at retail. But Seconds and Irregular socks at the mill sale have gone for half or less than that. And people have been known to leave home around midnight to get a good place in line. Cars can back up from the factory towards Route 12. Compass Vermont, the source of this story, reported that about 12,000 people went through the 2019 sale. And then, alas, like so many other things in 2020, due to the disease which must not be named, in 2020, it stayed on hold. The sale stayed on hold for 3 years before returning in 2023. So mark down November 21st and 22nd, or just keep watching Northfield parade trucks for further updates. And I want to put in a little personal comment here on Darn Tough socks. I walk a lot. One of my favorite things to do is to walk the Berlin Pond 5 miler. And that separates the real socks from the chintzy socks. Because, you know, I get as gifts and stuff, I get a lot of, you know, sort of cute, but not really very well-made socks. And one or two walks around the pond and their heels are toast. But there are socks made, like Darn Tough, but certainly not only them, many other good ones as well, that they're still holding up. They're just durable, durable, durable socks. And apparently the replacement policy is a little bit less no questions asked than it used to be. They've sort of toughened up on that. But there's still a policy, as far as I know, that says we will replace your socks if they wear out. Now, this day in Vermont history, September 17th, 1987, WCAX reported that as the nation was celebrating the 200th anniversary of the ratification of the U.S. Constitution, a parade in Burlington was one of thousands like it all across the country. The theme for these celebrations was We the People, honoring the opening words of the preamble to the Constitution. And now we'll take a break for a Bloomberg break.
1: With the Bloomberg Small Business Report, I'm John Tucker. It's being called the next gold rush, and there are more than a few small companies looking at it. It involves mining the ocean floor's vast store of critical minerals. Polymetallic nodules, potentially worth hundreds of billions of dollars, carpet the ocean floor in spots. Last year, President Trump ordered the U.S. government to start issuing deep-sea mining licenses. And one of those small companies hoping to cash in is American Deep Sea Minerals. It had only $150,000 in cash on hand, but they're thinking big. The hurdles are huge. Beyond legal and environmental questions are technological challenges. A commercial seabed mining operation requires a fleet of giant robots to rumble along the seafloor, vacuuming up the nodules 24/7. The rocks then have to travel nearly 3 miles through a pipe that connects to a collector, to a ship on the water surface. That's a lot to contend with for a small company. That's the Bloomberg Small Business Report.
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4: If you have a problem with all the money in politics, good. 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The leaders themselves reject the label socialist.
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6: Anthony Constantino is an outsider, a businessman who started with nothing and built an upstate company that created more than 1,000 jobs. 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In Washington, Anthony will fight to lower costs, cut regulations, improve cell and internet service, stand up for veterans and farmers, and protect your constitutional rights. 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Gendebien is endorsed by Kathy Hochul and Chuck Schumer, and they're propping up his campaign. Constantino can't be bought and can't be bossed. Anthony Constantino, nobody's man but yours.
7: I'm Anthony Constantino, and I approve this message.
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4: Well, thank you for joining us back on Chronicle Conversations. So, up in the Northeast Kingdom, voters have said no to a plan to merge two local governments. The proposal would have ended the charter of the village of North Troy and merged the village government into the town of Troy. But for that to happen, voters in both the village and the town had to say yes. Village voters did. They approved the merger 70-23, but the town vote went the other way. The merger failed there, 126-136, and that killed the plan. The debate came in large part down to money, as it almost does in merger issues. It came down to taxes, services, and whether the savings were enough to justify ending a local government that had been around for about 150 years. The projected town tax rate after the merger was only about 1 cent lower. And that led resident Jacob Mayhew to say, quote, "So, we're talking pennies here." North Troy residents could have seen a much larger tax cut, perhaps as much as 14%, because they now pay village as well as town taxes. But some town residents wondered whether they could wind up paying more for services now handled by the village. That included questions about the North Troy Fire Department and water and sewer costs. Another resident summed up the case against change this way. "If it's worked for 150 years, why would we change it now?" And that drew a lot of applause, Sam Douglas reports. After the votes were counted, Troy Select Board Chairman Robert Langlands said he was disappointed, but he also said, quote, "It's democracy, and that's the end of it." North Troy trustee Helen Croto said the process had taken a lot of time and work, but she said, "The voters have spoken." So, North Troy remains a village. And this story called to mind to me some prominent municipal mergers and separations in the Champlain Valley. For example, on July 1, 2022, just 4 years ago, at long last, the village of Essex Junction became the city of Essex Junction. Since 1892, the village of Essex Junction had been an incorporated municipality within the town of Essex, resulting in village residents being residents of both municipalities. This model worked for many years, though as both municipalities grew and residents of both the village and the town desired increased services, village residents and businesses were burdened with paying property taxes in two municipalities. Since 1958, there had been many attempts to either merge with the town or separate from the town, none of which resulted in a legislatively approved remedy. In 2021, village residents unilaterally voted to pursue separation.

from the town. We want a divorce, essentially. This moment also occurs about 100 years after Winooski separated from Colchester in 1922. Did you know that? That Winooski used to be part of Colchester? Well, Winooski residents, actually of the village of Winooski Falls, as it was called then, in Colchester, held most of the town's tax base due to the then thriving mills on the Winooski River. You know that big Champlain mill down there on the Winooski River? That was an economic boom. That was a huge manufacturer back in the day. So in addition to significant ethnic and religious differences, a majority of Winooskiites believed that they had nothing to lose and everything to gain financially by separating from the more rural part of the town. But a few years later, the mills lapsed into decades of failure and finally closed. Winooski was legally just 1 square mile. It had no room to grow, and it attracted little redevelopment interest until the federal urban renewal money funding began in the late 60s, early 70s. That was maybe the beginning of it. That was the first of several attempts to revitalize the community, which today remains one of the poorest, if not the poorest, in Chittenden County. Little known fact, Colchester Village once tried to separate from Mallets Bay. That was about 1950, and some members of the more prosperous village decided, you know, we'd be better off without the bay. And by the way, folks, I grew up in Mallets Bay, and they referred to us as bay rats then. Okay. So there's, again, it was more than just money. It was also perhaps something of an attitude, at least that we perceived from our friends over in the village. So anyway, what happened was that the owner of Bayside Pavilion, George Clary, told them that, well, if you're leaving, I'm staying with the bay. I'm staying in Mallets Bay. And that kind of ended the discussion, because Bayside was a very popular destination as a dance hall. It was a summer tourist place. It drew people from really all over the state to see and dance to popular acts like the Dorsey Brothers, for example, played there, and many other very, very famous bands played Bayside. Over in South Burlington, you know, South Burlington was originally part of Burlington. It was incorporated by charter of the state of Vermont as a separate town with the name South Burlington in 1865. SoBu was basically all farms back then, and what was then the village of Burlington needed urban services like, you know, water and sewage. It's unclear to me who left who, or was it mutual? I could not figure that out. And if there are any South Burlington historians who know the answer to that, love to hear it. But anyway, the town of South Burlington was later incorporated as a city in 1971, becoming the City of South Burlington. And you kind of got to wonder, is that where they got the name Rebels? The South Burlington Rebels was for a long time the name of the school mascot. And was it because they left? Were thought anyway that they left Burlington. I don't know. I've heard different things about that. So, all these municipal decisions to merge or to separate, they are subject to approval by the Vermont legislature, according to the Vermont Constitution. And they don't always approve it either. It's not a rubber stamp. Now we're going to go to another lawsuit between Vermont in the Trump administration. And when I say another, I mean, I've lost track, but dozens and dozens and dozens, anyway, of lawsuits filed against the Trump administration. With this one, Vermont has joined a group of 22 jurisdictions challenging a federal rule dealing with Medicaid funding for gender transition care for young people. The rule was issued by Centers for Medicare and Medicaid Services. It would stop federal Medicaid reimbursement for puberty blockers, cross-sex hormones, and surgical procedures provided for gender dysphoria to patients under 18.

0: And see, if this goes through, Vermont state law says you still have to fund these services under Medicaid. So where would that money be coming from? One would imagine it would be coming from, to all of it, from Vermont taxpayers. And we'll be talking tomorrow with FYIVT editor Dave Sulia about this and other subjects. And final story I just wanted to play here, to talk about, is there is a warning about a coyote down in Windham County. People are being asked to stay off trails near Bellows Falls Union High School because an aggressive coyote may have rabies. Windham County Sheriff's Department says the animal was seen with porcupine quills and was acting aggressively. People are being told to avoid the school trails and use care in nearby areas. And we will see if there is a coyote infestation more than there already is. There are many people think that the relaxed hunting practices in, for example, Massachusetts, and what may be coming up here in Vermont could lead to a much higher, shall we say, interaction between humans and coyotes. We shall see. Hey, we'll be back in the second half with John Averill and Tom Kelly of 40 Days for Life, the prayer vigil to end abortion.
1: I'm Therese Crowley. Senator John Kennedy proposes a solution to the panic over AI escaping human control.
2: They take on a life of their own. They become an independent species. They become like the Terminator.
1: The GOP senator proposing developers must install a kill switch. An OpenAI responds to calls to rein in its own creations.
3: The AI lab unveiled a new safety framework last night. Essentially, as soon as a model behaves as it shouldn't, they're going to publicly report it, even if they haven't yet been able to stop or explain the behavior.
1: Fox's Madison Allworth. President Trump tells reporters we're near the end of the war with Iran, reportedly as a sidelines meeting at the UN next week. Meanwhile, gas jumps again to $4.43 a gallon. President Trump suggests if Canada plans to join the EU as its first associate member, he may have to hike tariffs.
4: When I hit my 50s, I felt like things were slowing down.
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0: for the day are going to climb back into the upper 60s and lower 70s. Clouds start to clear here for the most part tonight as overnight lows, they fall back into the 50s. Maybe some leftover clouds or some morning fog here early on tomorrow, but then plenty of sunshine by tomorrow afternoon with highs in the 60s. With Channel 3, I'm First Alert Meteorologist Peter Kafakauskas.
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2: Well, welcome back to Chronicle Conversations. I am your host, Guy Page. And we have on the line with us, we have Tom Kelly and John Averill, who are both associated with 40 Days for Life, which is a prayer vigil to end abortion. And Tom and John, do we have you on the line?
3: I'm here, dear Guy. Tom Kelly here.
2: Excellent.
4: I'm here. This is John.
2: Thank you. Thank you, Tom and John. Tom, would you just get us started? What is 40 Days for Life, and how long has it been active in Vermont now? And what do you do?
3: 40 Days is a program, and by the way, I'm in the car. I told the producer, so...
2: No worries.
3: Anyway, I'm headed to a destination. I'll be there in 6 minutes, according to the computer. Well, I can tell you that the 40 Days was involved, was here in Vermont before I got involved. I got involved in 2019 and have been involved since. There's two campaigns here. One is in the fall. One is in the spring. The spring campaign coincides with the season of Lent, and the fall campaign is about to start, the one for 2026. So we've had, in Barrie, we've had 15 campaigns to a year, the first one being in the fall of 2019. And what we do is it's a three pronged program of prayer and fasting, a sidewalk vigil, and a community outreach, which I guess this, speaking to you, is part of that. And the focus is we're praying to end abortion.
2: Why?
3: Because abortion is killing an unborn child. And why did I get started? I mean, I was, in 2019, you may recall, was when the amendment to the Vermont Constitution was being discussed in the legislature. It was actually perhaps the second iteration of that discussion. It had to go through the legislature twice, two sessions in a row before it went to the voters. And I testified. I was on my way back from the Right to Life March in Washington, and somebody on the bus told me, I didn't even know, that there was this proposal to put in the Constitution this right to abortion, essentially. Well, that's not the exact language. And I said, you know, that's outrageous. And I for one thing, it was unnecessary. Vermont has, from the beginning, had unlimited abortion. There was never any limits on abortion. I mean, since 1973, actually 72, the year before Roe versus Wade. Anyway,
2: So Tom, I just want the callers to know that while we have two people on the line, it's hard to have a caller get through. So we will not be taking calls between now and till after our next break. At which point, Tom, you will be the sole person on the line. And John, I want to ask you, how did you get involved in 40 Days for Life? And are you doing, Tom's doing the one in Barrie, you're doing one in Burlington, and if so, where is that?
4: Okay, thank you again for having us on, and we just want to thank you for bringing the truth to the state of Vermont. And right now, I'm the coordinator for the Chittenden County, Burlington area, and our Planned Parenthood building is on 173 St. Paul Street. And I got involved basically when Amendment 22 came out and wanted to put abortion and the legal rights to have one on our Vermont Constitution.

0: I did not believe that that belonged in our Constitution. So I started doing some research on what this was all about and found out through my faith with the Lord Jesus Christ that I had to come in alignment with to stop this.
1: So I'm curious, John, I think a lot of people, listeners, are now saying, okay, that is your faith, that is your religion. Are you perhaps also maybe imposing your religion on others by having a sidewalk presence? You know, are you doing anything to actually interfere with or stop someone from making their own choices? How would you respond to that?
0: No, sir, we do not stop anybody from doing what there is their choice to do. If they choose to have an abortion, that's their choice. And that's, you know, I don't agree with it, but it's not up to me to judge you for your choices. You'll have to answer to something or somebody else later on. My main concern is that you are given another option other than abortion. When you go to Planned Parenthood, their motive is to have an abortion because they make a lot of money off of having an abortion. Do you know, listeners, that after the child is aborted, they take that embryo and sell that to science people who can make anywhere from $60,000 to $80,000 profit on selling one embryo? They are a money-driven organization. And that is appalling to me.
1: Huh. I didn't know that. So you're saying that aborted embryos are sold?
0: Yes.
1: What do they do with it?
0: They use the DNA structure and the self-growing stem cells, because the stem cells of an embryo have no disease. It's fresh. It's clean. And they sell those things to alter DNA to prevent diseases, which is all well and good, but why premise an abortion so that they could get those body parts to sell to these organizations? And they make a lot of money from doing that. That is absolutely, in my opinion, sickening and disgusting that they would do that.
1: So you've been doing this how long now, John?
0: I've been involved with 40 Days for Life for approximately five years.
1: So that's 5 years. That's a lot of time out on the sidewalk on these twice a year vigils. What keeps you motivated? Because I'm sure you've got other things to do with your time than to stand out in the cold with a sign. What keeps you motivated?
0: Well, I think it's really important that we become the voice of the unborn child. For when they were conceived, in whatever way they were conceived, they didn't choose to be a living thing or baby. So why is it the mother's choice to now kill this child? So we stand in the gap to be a voice for them, because I am quite sure that the unborn child has more a vested interest in being alive and having a life.
1: What kind of responses do you get from people who are driving by, maybe people coming in and out of the clinics? What's the feedback like?
0: Well, a lot of it is negative. A lot of it, they call us names, give us gestures, drive by in their cars and scream and holler at us. You know what? And that's fine, because, you know, we're all entitled to what we feel is right. And, you know, it sometimes gets challenging, to be honest. And there was this one particular time where I was considering not doing this anymore. You know, still be involved, but not be the leader, because I am involved with Vermont Pro-Life and Chittenden County Right to Life. And this one particular instance, there was this woman and her partner came out of the center on 173 St. Paul Street, and you could tell

0: Oh, they had just done the abortion. She was so distraught, Guy, that her and I made eye contact. My eyes started welling up. Her eyes welled up more when she saw me. And we had this reaction to each other without saying a word. And I knew right then and there that I can't give up this fight. And I will stand strong, and I will stand in the gap for every unheard voice in the state of Vermont and across the United States of America.
1: Well, John, thank you very much. We'll be back with Tom Kelly, continuing this conversation after this Bloomberg break.
2: This is a Bloomberg Money Minute. Stocks getting a big bump higher today from gains in AI-related stocks like chipmakers, data center operators, and cloud computing firms. That's after NVIDIA CEO Jensen Huang, speaking at an AI summit in Scotland hosted by the King of England, called for rigorous AI safety tests. He also said he expects sales of his AI chips to double next year. Add in lower oil prices today, and with investors now embracing the Fed's move to raise interest rates to drive inflation lower, and you have the Dow up 0.2%, the Nasdaq 1.2% higher, the S&P's up more than 1%, oil a little bit lower, just under 101 a barrel. Good news about the labor market. Initial jobless claims last week fell to 196,000, a sign of long-term unemployment. Continued claims, well, that hit a two-year low. And starting today on the DoorDash app, you can get same-day delivery from every single Costco store in the U.S. as long as you're a member. Tom Busby, Bloomberg Radio.

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8: And we're back with Tom Kelly of 40 Days for Life. Tom, are you out of your car yet?
1: No, I'm in the car so that I can use this gizmo here. Talk to you.
8: Okay. Good. Well, I'm really glad. Thanks. So, Tom, you are a former deputy prosecutor and a lawyer. You're obviously very familiar with the law. When people say to you, you know, it's just not constitutional to bring religion into a public issue like this, how do you respond to them?
1: Well, I would refer them to the First Amendment and the rights outlined in that. I think it's that simple. I would also say, before we run out of time, if I could, give the website for the 40 Days for Life program and promote, if I could, our opening event, which is this Sunday at 1 o'clock. People can learn more about the program and how to participate and how to help. It's 40 days with the number 40DaysForLife.com, and then there's drop downs for the Burlington program and also the Barrie program. And I also wanted to say, if I could, over 60% of abortions, according to Guttmacher, and I'm getting this from a book called Abortion Pill Reversal by Dr. George Delgado and other sources, but Guttmacher is the cited source. 60%, more than 60%, this was in 2023, of abortions are from the abortion pill, which is, the abortion facility in Barrie is primarily a call center now. They take calls from around the state and provide these pills online, or you know, they hear from people online or by phone and send them mail. They're mailed. The people who don't even see, there's no need to see a doctor. And it's mifepristone is the first drug which blocks the naturally occurring support for progesterone, and then a second pill, misoprostol. So there is hope. We're going to be talking about this at the event, there's something called abortion pill reversal that can be taken within the first 24 to 48 hours. However, Vermont doesn't want people to know about this because it would suggest that women who are seeking abortions have second thoughts after they take that first pill. But there is hope, and there's a phone number. It's a national hotline that will find someone in Vermont to help someone who has those second thoughts. So, it's 877-558-0333.
8: Give us that number again, please.
1: 877-558-0333.
8: So there's a pill someone can take after they take one of these abortion pills that can stop the abortion? Is that what you're saying?
1: Absolutely. And I refer you to the abortion pill reversal, a 25, it's subtitled A Second Chance at Choice. And Dr. Delgado, a doctor from California, developed this program. And it's basically progesterone, which is blocked by that first pill, the mifepristone. And what it is a heavy dose of progesterone, which is a naturally occurring substance in the pregnant woman. So

0: and it protects the child. And the studies that have been conducted are in the book, which I highly recommend.
1: So abortion has sort of moved away from surgery and into internal medicine, you might say. It's into into pills.
0: Right. Huh. And and it's up to 11 weeks that this pill can be administered, although, you know, the caller or the person online with Planned Parenthood, how do they know who they're talking to? Is it a 36-year-old woman? Is it a 36-year-old man? Is it a 14-year-old girl who gets the pills? And there's cases around the country of boyfriends or others slipping these pills in blueberry muffins or milkshakes, smoothies, and killing a wanted child. And they've been prosecuted for this.
1: Wow.
0: But there's no controls. This has changed during the Biden administration, during the COVID nonsense, where there's no need to see a doctor. There's no need to get medical assistance. No need to see...
1: Hey, Tom, we have a caller on the line. Caller, what's on your mind?
2: Yeah, I just have one comment, and that is that if we will have turned a new page in reproductive and anti-reproductive rights in this country, when a person can go in and get a taxpayer-funded in vitro fertilization and a taxpayer-funded abortion at the same appointment.
1: So are you saying that both of those would be a good idea, in your opinion? Or
2: I'm not saying they're a good idea. I'm just saying that it'll be a new page in anti-reproductive rights.
1: Okay, when you can get an in vitro fertilization and an abortion both funded by the government.
2: At the same appointment, yeah.
1: Yeah. Hmm. Wow. Okay. Caller, thank you very much. And our Martin's Corner Jewelry Hotline phone number is 888-414-0303. And so, Tom, I'm curious, when people, you're standing there, I'm trying to picture Washington Street in Barrie, and I think I know where the Planned Parenthood Clinic is.
0: Yeah, and 90 Washington Street, that's right.
1: Okay, and you are standing, like, on the sidewalk, in the driveway. Walk us through, give us a visual picture of what this looks like.
0: Well, the answer is both, because there's a sidewalk on Washington Street in front of the facility, and then on Highland Avenue, which is the facility is on the corner of Highland and Washington. So, yeah, I'll stand there with a sign that says either pray to end abortion, which is kind of showing what I'm doing, which is praying while I'm on the sidewalk, or on the right of way. There is no sidewalk on Highland Avenue, adjacent to the Planned Parenthood building. So I'm praying, got my rosary, and I'm praying for the better part of an hour every day during this campaign. That's a 6-day campaign. We don't do it on Sunday, except as a group, twice, a mid campaign vigil and an end of campaign vigil. So that's what we do. And I also have a signage that says, ask me about abortion pill reversal. And we'll hand, if someone does, we'll hand a brochure out for that. And but anyway, we're getting the word out. You could say, in a sense, we're the conscience of the community. I think, you know, we get different levels of feedback, and you know, some anger and some pleasant beeps of horns and waves, and you know, it's sure, a mixed bag. A lot of it negative, but you know, our audience is, as I said at the beginning, when the legislature turned a deaf eye, my senator was actually knitting when I was speaking to her in committee. We are appealing to a higher authority.
1: Oh.
0: You know, instead of the legislature.
1: I'm curious, Tom, do your folks, are they also like carrying brochures for the local pregnancy resource centers, you know, these

0: Sort of alternatives.
1: Yes, I'm glad you asked that question. Central Vermont Pregnancy Services, their number is 802-479-9215. And I know there's a similar facility in Burlington. I think it's called Aspire.
0: Yes.
1: And others around the state. So, yes, that's right.
0: Because I know people of faith are often accused of just saying, you shouldn't do this, but not giving alternatives. And I guess what you're saying here is actually there's a couple pretty good alternatives here.
1: Exactly. Yeah. Exactly. And what's the impact of this on Vermont? I mean, if you look at 7 days recently, they've got this series on where are the youth in Vermont. One of the oldest populations in the country, consistently ranks at the bottom in birth rates. And we're losing birthing centers. Why? Because there aren't any children being born. Mm. And is this possibly, you know, since 1973, 72, no holds barred abortion? Does it say something to the culture about our culture that is anti-child and anti-birth? I think it does, and it has an impact.
0: Mm. Okay. Well, so if people want to get a hold of you, Tom, how do they do that?
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3: From ABC News, I'm Michelle Franzen. New images obtained by ABC News providing a snapshot of the extensive damage of U.S. military bases and resources across the Middle East due to the war with Iran. A U.S. service member who remains unnamed says rebuilding those bases could take years. Here's ABC's Karen Travers.
4: We've asked the Pentagon about these images. They have not commented. They are not weighing in on this. But, you know, it is notable to hear from these service members by giving these images and also saying to us, quote, the American people are unaware of the extent of the damages that American bases are taking in. The service member also went on to say it's being kept a secret and we're acting like it's no big deal, but these drone and ballistic missile strikes are actively landing on bases every day.
3: The ongoing conflict driving up oil prices further. Diesel now in record territory above $6 a gallon. John Bartman, a fifth generation soybean farmer in Illinois, says those costs of farming this season are giving him pause.
5: Our cost increase have gone up so much when you're paying so much for diesel and you're paying so much for fertilizer. And another thing that people don't realize is the labor rates that we're paying.
3: Despite a hike in interest rates, the Fed board signaled that the U.S. economy remains resilient overall. That includes the labor market. Jobless benefits fell below 200,000 last week.
6: Economists see it as an indicator of fewer layoffs. 196,000 out-of-work Americans filed their first applications for state jobless benefits in the week just ended, 10,000 fewer than the week before. But those same economists cautioned that the figure might have been skewed by the Labor Day holiday.
3: ABC's Jim Ryan. Canadian Prime Minister Mark Carney wrapping up a two-day visit to Europe with stops in France and Liverpool. In Strasbourg, Carney addressed the European Parliament, proposing deepening ties with a focus on critical minerals, defense, and AI partnerships, along with opportunities to live, work, and study. 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
3: Russia carrying out fresh missile attacks in Ukraine's capital. Officials in Kyiv say at least 20 people have been hurt. Those attacks come as Ukraine says they need more air defense missiles, including from the U.S. Here's ABC's Tom Sufi Burridge.
11: Monitoring channels believe that the Russians fired about 12 ballistic missiles. Those are the types of missiles that go right up into the Earth's orbit, then they plummet down to Earth at tremendous speed. And the Ukrainians have been quite open.

0: open about the fact that their stocks of the interceptor missiles for the US-made Patriot air defense systems have been completely depleted, and that continues to be a major vulnerability for Ukraine in the ongoing war.
1: The late Dolly Parton delivering a posthumous acceptance speech she taped before her death last month.
2: Well, hey, it's Dolly, and I am so honored to
3: At the Americana Honors and Awards ceremony last night, Dolly Parton received the Lifetime Achievement Award, and she accepted it by video in a speech she recorded before her death.
2: I mean, roots music, or what is now called Americana music, is what I grew up playing back in the Smoky Mountains. It's that same music that drew me back to East Tennessee back in 1997.
3: Parton died last month of cancer at the age of 80. Sherry Preston, ABC News.
1: The threat of flooding remains in the Southwest and Western states. Water rescues taking place near Phoenix and Tucson, with Mesa officials recording more than 3 inches of rainfall. Michelle Franzen, ABC News.
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7: We hang on to a good deal of cloud cover out there through the course of the daytime hours today. There could be a spot rain shower or two, but most of us will stay primarily dry. Temperatures here for the day are going to climb back into the upper 60s and lower 70s. Clouds start to clear here for the most part tonight as overnight lows, they fall back into the 50s. Maybe some leftover clouds or some morning fog here early on tomorrow, but then plenty of sunshine by tomorrow afternoon with highs in the 60s. With Channel 3, I'm First Alert Meteorologist Peter Kafkauskas.

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0: die, and if you're Lincoln's age and you haven't worked at Fox News for 7 years, listening to climate change is going to kill us, it's going to kill us, Andrew Chow is going to kill us, you go like, oh my God, we're going to die.
1: Well, the data centers, and they were saying like, we're going to have brown water if we have these data centers because they cool them. Uh-huh. We're not going to have any water, so we're going to die.
0: They're like, we're going to have brown water. Work? Flint, Michigan's like, that sounds amazing. Yeah.
1: Finally. Better than this black water we have.
0: Yeah, this is better. Wow, it's lighting up, you guys. I love it. But I think our line of defense against Chinese influence campaigns, Max, is alcohol, because kids Lincoln's age also aren't consuming a lot of hard news. They're drinking.
1: Yeah.
0: Like, he's up at college right now. He's not. They're not on Yik Yak to be like, did you see what Bernie Sanders said?
2: Right. Yeah. We're just so immersed with all of this that we're the only ones who really, like, understand, I guess, like, what's going on, if you don't want to say that.
0: But that's also why I'm not freaked out.
1: Yeah.
0: And Elon Musk made this point earlier. He's like, you know, all of these tech CEOs are like, please regulate us. It's out of control. And by the way, do you want to donate to our IPO? If they thought it was going to kill us, they'd stop building it.
1: Right.
0: So I see through the BS. Janesh, you really downplayed expectations on the radio, but the segment's over. You did it. It was great. Wow.
1: Oh, my God, it's over?
0: After all of that drama. Let's and now you think back. It went fast. See? That's how it works. She comes in. She's like, it's going to suck. Then she kills
1: it. Wait, I have so much more to say.
0: That's enough.
1: Hold on.
3: Get her out of here. News can be funny.
4: 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I mean funny like I'm a clown, I amuse you.
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5: News. I'm Gianna Gelosi. Britain's King Charles is joining the camp of leaders concerned about artificial intelligence.
6: There seems urgency in adequately considering the existential dangers of such technologies falling into the wrong hands.
5: Now, Washington Democrats are pushing for stronger AI regulations. President Trump has called the AI warnings a hoax. Next week, some tech leaders have been invited to a state dinner at the White House with Chinese leader Xi Jinping. House Minority Leader Hakeem Jeffries skeptical the war with Iran will end with President Trump.
7: The problem that we confront at this moment is not ending the war. We're determined to do that. It's that we don't have a president who has the ability to pursue that type of diplomacy.
5: Diesel prices hitting another record high today, $6.39 on average, according to AAA. 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

for the day are going to climb back into the upper 60s and lower 70s. Clouds start to clear here for the most part tonight as overnight lows, they fall back into the 50s. Maybe some leftover clouds or some morning fog here early on tomorrow, but then plenty of sunshine by tomorrow afternoon with highs in the 60s. With Channel 3, I'm First Alert Meteorologist Peter Kafikowskis.

0: gang. There it is, Fox Across America with Jimmy Failla. This is a big damn deal because not only is this next guest a Fox News political analyst, but he is our senior ambassador to Dos Hermanos Tequila. Giano Caldwell joining us on the Zoom. Hey, man.
1: Great to meet you, Jimmy.
0: I'll say.
1: And I'm a 1942 guy. I don't know what you mentioned.
0: Are you, though? I told people earlier, okay?

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3: We hang on to a good deal of cloud cover out there through the course of the daytime hours today. There could be a spot rain shower or two, but most of us will stay primarily dry. Temperatures here for the day are going to climb back into the upper 60s and lower 70s. Clouds start to clear here for the most part tonight as overnight lows, they fall back into the 50s. Maybe some leftover clouds or some morning fog here early on tomorrow, but then plenty of sunshine by tomorrow afternoon with highs in the 60s. With Channel 3, I'm First Alert Meteorologist Peter Kafkauskas.

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7: We hang on to a good deal of cloud cover out there through the course of the daytime hours today. There could be a spot rain shower or two, but most of us will stay primarily dry. Temperatures here for the day are going to climb back into the upper 60s and lower 70s. Clouds start to clear here for the most part tonight as overnight lows, they fall back into the 50s. Maybe some leftover clouds or some morning fog here early on tomorrow, but then plenty of sunshine by tomorrow afternoon with highs in the 60s. With Channel 3, I'm First Alert Meteorologist Peter Kafkauskas.

end of the decade. The automaker will introduce 7 new cars for Western markets and 6 for China. Volvo sold just over 710,000 vehicles last year, roughly 1% of the worldwide market share, according to S&P Global Mobility data. Solid gains on Wall Street today with oil prices lower and with investors having more confidence the Fed's interest rate hike may be the best way to keep inflation under control amid the Iran war. The Dow is up 0.7%, the Nasdaq up 1.2%, the S&P is ahead more than 1%. Erica Herskowitz, Bloomberg Radio.

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0: most important issue to Democrats in the midterms. 14, because no one buys into it. We were going to melt. Okay, it was global warming. We were going to melt.
1: Please give us money.
0: Well, we were originally going to freeze in the 70s. They were like, the ice age is coming.
1: Please give us money.
0: And then that became the ozone layer.
1: Please give us money.
0: And then global warming.
1: Please give us money.
0: And then none of it happened. So they were like, well, the weather's changing. It's called climate change.
1: Please give us money.
0: Okay, but the money ain't coming in anymore. So the people selling you climate change are now selling you certain AI death. But first, you need to get out there and you need to say,
2: we want more money.
0: And they'll save you from the next round of doom, everybody.
2: Pay up, suckers.
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6: Nailed it!

0: From ABC News, I'm Michelle Franzen. In the latest ongoing court battle over the Kennedy Center, a federal judge today ordering that the center provide 30 days notice before making any major physical changes to the building, including demolishing it. President Trump told ABC's Karen Travers the center would be ripped down if he's not given credit for helping the Performing Arts Center. Here's ABC's Mary Bruce.
1: He is adamant that he should be recognized for helping the institution financially, and it comes just a day after the board voted to immediately close the center for renovation, citing safety concerns after a judge blocked them from adding Trump's name to the building.
0: Both Republican and Democratic lawmakers are voicing concerns over plans to demolish the building. The ongoing war with Iran and blocks to ship traffic in the Strait of Hormuz driving oil prices up again. A gallon of gas in the U.S. is $4.45, according to Gas Buddy. ABC's Andrea Fujii says record diesel prices are also impacting truckers and farmers.
2: This Ohio farmer says he's spending $1,500 more per day in diesel than a year ago to run his tractor.
3: Everything we do, fertilizer, chemicals, everything we do is tied to the petroleum market. So as the petroleum market moves up, all of those inputs move up.
2: The Federal Reserve, trying to fight inflation, is now raising interest rates by a quarter point.
0: In Los Angeles, the NTSB is reviewing evidence gathered from this week's news helicopter crash that killed all on board and a third person on the ground. The chopper was covering a bus, an SUV crash that killed two people. The SUV driver's court appearance today postponed.
4: 36-year-old Bailey Rios was booked for murder. She allegedly drove a 2004 Ford Expedition at excessive speeds, running red lights and slamming into a Los Angeles Metro bus, killing two victims inside. Rios was due in court to face a judge on Thursday morning, but she was unable to attend the court hearing due to a medical reason.
0: ABC's Alex Stone, you're listening to ABC News.
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7: Good afternoon. The latest forecast is coming up from the Channel 3 First Alert Weather Center. I'm Peter Killeen with local news on WVMT. The diverging Diamond Interchange of First and Vermont traffic patterns has become operational. After years of work, the roadways at Exit 16 off Interstate 89 in Colchester is implementing new roadway patterns that enhance mobility and safety, say transportation officials. The new design briefly shifts vehicles to the left side of the road while traveling, thus reportedly allowing drivers to get on interstate entrance ramps without crossing oncoming traffic. A pedestrian hit and killed by a motor vehicle on Shelburne Road. Police identifying that pedestrian as 54-year-old Todd Ward, a transient. According to police, 33-year-old Ryan Southworth of Burlington was arrested on suspicion of driving under the influence. The New York State Department of Health launching an online dashboard this week to track the measles outbreak that has infected at least 57 people in New York this year. DOH advised New Yorkers to verify their immunization status. Recognizing September as Baby Safety Month, the New York State Department of State's Division of Consumer Protection launching an initiative to remind parents and caregivers of essential life-saving practices to prevent child-related injuries. State officials emphasize that while child safety is a year-round priority, this month provides an ideal opportunity to reinforce critical precautions. I'm Peter Killeen, WVMT News.
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2: We hang on to a good deal of cloud cover out there through the course of the daytime hours today. There could be a spot rain shower or two, but most of us will stay primarily dry. Temperatures here for the day are going to climb back into the upper 60s and lower 70s. Clouds start to clear here for the most part tonight as overnight lows, they fall back into the 50s. Maybe some leftover clouds or some morning fog here early on tomorrow, but then plenty of sunshine by tomorrow afternoon with highs in the 60s. With Channel 3, I'm First Alert Meteorologist Peter Kafkowskis.
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8: 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Breaking news. Remember the guy who supposedly sprayed vinegar or threw vinegar on Ilhan Omar?
9: Some people did something?
8: Yeah, you married your brother. But you remember, she didn't seem all that concerned about it. People wondered, this is interesting that, you know, someone throws something at you, you're not concerned. And anyway, the guy was sentenced today. 14 months in prison. Are you kidding? 14 months in prison. These are the same people who are letting illegal aliens out the back door of jails after they've committed heinous crimes, so that they can't do any time, and they're just back out on the street to hurt.

0: The civil authorities have issued a required monthly test for all of Vermont beginning at 3:07 p.m. and ending at 5:07 p.m. This is a test of the State of Vermont Emergency Alert System. No action is required. This is only a test. If this was an actual emergency, instructions would follow this message.
1: The Department of Children and Families, and she's been held for 2 years. Her parents want her back. She comes from an intact Catholic family, and they want to transition her. They want to transition her into a boy. And it's pretty outrageous. It got a lot of play on Fox, and we've talked with people about it. And now, this was just announced a couple of hours ago, the U.S. Department of Education's Student Privacy Policy Office, SPPO, has launched an investigation into the regional school district, that's Northborough and Southborough, to determine whether the school district violated the Protection of Pupils' Rights Amendments and the Family Educational Rights and Privacy Act after reports that school officials allegedly facilitated the quote-unquote gender transition of a minor student without parents' knowledge or consent. According to the student's parents, student personnel at Algonquin Regional High School helped facilitate their daughter's so-called social transition to a boy without informing them. This is a press release from the Department of Education. The director of the Student Privacy Policy Office, Frank Miller, said parents have a right to know what is happening with their children at school, particularly when it concerns deeply personal matters involving their health and well-being. These egregious allegations are not

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1: President Trump repeatedly has claimed an end to the war is close. King Charles meeting with representatives from the AI industry, asking them to ensure the technology is used in the service of the people.
2: The task before you is not merely to advance the technology, but to ensure that it remains firmly in the service of humanity, community, and the natural world.
1: The tech world has raised new concerns about loss of control. 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

0: We hang on to a good deal of cloud cover out there through the course of the daytime hours today. There could be a spot rain shower or two, but most of us will stay primarily dry. Temperatures here for the day are going to climb back into the upper 60s and lower 70s. Clouds start to clear here for the most part tonight as overnight lows, they fall back into the 50s. Maybe some leftover clouds or some morning fog here early on tomorrow, but then plenty of sunshine by tomorrow afternoon with highs in the 60s. With Channel 3, I'm First Alert Meteorologist Peter Kafikowskis.
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3: 844-500-4242. You see, one of the beautiful people has been victimized by an illegal alien Ponzi scheme. Kansas City Chiefs star Travis Kelce, also known as Mr. You-Know-Who, was identified as the victim of a Ponzi scheme that took more than $35 million from investors. Siddharth Jawahar, a 38-year-old Indian national who's been living illegally here since 2005, was sentenced Tuesday to 11 years in prison, and he was ordered to pay $31.35 million in restitution. Key the laugh track, please, for him being ordered. We ought to have a laugh track that goes along whenever they're ordered to pay restitution. What a joke. Kelce was one of Jawahar's victims. He also had three basketball players that they've named as his victims. And one that kind of surprises me is Mason Plumlee. Now, wait, he went to Duke. I thought people who went to Duke were smart. I thought they were too smart to be scammed. That's what they always tell us, those of us who went to UNC, that they're smarter than us. But I don't see any UNC guys getting scammed. Only the guy from Duke got scammed. By the way, speaking of UNC, Bill Belichick's son, Steve, he was the defensive coordinator. He's been riding the pine, I think, at a rehab center for a while. He resigned today. They've ended this investigation into whatever the hell was going on, and we all hear all kinds of rumors. But Steve Belichick, Bill Belichick's son, is now gone from UNC. It's kind of a shock that there was trouble at UNC because we have very high ethical standards, you know. Just ask former Senator John Edwards or ex-NFL star Lawrence Taylor. People who went to UNC never get into legal trouble. 844-500-4242. Dennis, you're next with Howie Carr. Go ahead, Dennis.
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15: 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With us now to discuss Calitrin is Elizabeth Miller. And this is a good deal, Elizabeth. People can test it out and see if they like it, right? For a fairly reasonable price. Yeah.
16: That's right, y'all. And with Calitrin, you know, the first month is all about healing and rebuilding. You're going to notice side benefits first. And I know that's crazy to say about a weight loss product because you're used to hearing about drugs and stimulants and not being safe and having side effects. But Calitrin is different because it's really good for you. So it has side benefits, not side effects. And it's safe with all medications. It will not interfere with anything. You actually take it at bedtime, and it works to heal and rebuild. And those side benefits that you notice within the first few weeks are better sleep, less joint pain, more natural energy, just overall feeling like yourself again. And really around the end of the first month is notice the inch loss, the pound loss, and then steady weight loss after that.
15: And so you probably see some kind of impact in the first month. But again, you can buy three of these $70 values for $35 each. So you can get a 3 months for just about a little over $100. That's a pretty good deal. Jared, tell people about your experience with.
17: I think Elizabeth has some directions going. So I've been on Calitrin. I think I'm over 4 years now. And what I like about it is that, like Elizabeth said, you take the capsules, and in the first month, it kind of regenerates when you sleep, and then you start seeing the weight loss at the end there. And the beauty of Calitrin is, I say I've been on it for 4 years, but I've also been off it, because it's not like one of those medications where you have to take it forever. And I did go off it, and I started to let myself go a little bit, and I wasn't feeling great, so I started back up, I think in March, I started back on it, and I was down to 196. I got back up over 200. I didn't like it. And now I'm back down at 196 again. So you can take it when you want to lose some weight in a healthy, safe way. You can go off it if you don't need it. And I forgot about how good the collagen benefits felt when I took it, too. So that was a nice little side effect after the first month. I was like, wow, I forgot like how good I actually felt. And I'd have to go on a crash diet. I'd have to cut out carbs. I didn't have to cut out sugar, anything like that. You take it, and it does it. It just kind of does it on its own. You don't have to kill yourself at the gym. And, yeah, no, it's not a quick fad diet. You're not going to lose 10 pounds in a week or 30 pounds in 30 days.

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7: From ABC News, I'm Michelle Franzen. The rise in measles cases nationwide continuing. Pennsylvania seeing an uptick in the state's outbreak. Health officials now urging people who have not been vaccinated to get the MMR shots. Here's ABC's Stephanie Ramos.
8: Pennsylvania is now reporting 38 new measles cases since Monday, bringing the statewide total to 731 cases across 38 counties, and 141 people have been hospitalized. Pennsylvania reporting 4 measles-associated deaths this year, 2 adults who were not vaccinated, and 2 infants who were too young to be vaccinated.
7: HHS Secretary Robert F. Kennedy Jr. today delivered a keynote address at the Children's Health Defense Conference, the group he founded years ago that is known for being anti-vaccine. The war with Iran taking a toll economically and on U.S. military sites across the Middle East. New images obtained by ABC News provide a snapshot of the extensive damage of U.S. military bases and resources due to the war with Iran. Here's ABC's Karen Travers.
9: These images show that there was an Air Force jet that was blown in half, destroyed by Iranian fire. There was significant damage to an army base by Iranian attacks in Kuwait, and then another base in Kuwait that also had damages, these housing units that had been shredded.
10: This idea has been put forward by the Canadian Prime Minister Mark Carney. He was the
7: a U.S.
10: VIP
7: service member who remains unnamed, says rebuilding the bases could take years.
10: Of the European there Commission, are new Ursula von der Leyen today.
7: There are U.S. service members. There are 6 new incidents revealed overnight in what OpenAI calls disturbing and concerning behavior of artificial intelligence. In one case, a model of ChatGPT proposed making up historical data, and it's a really underscoring the urgent warnings from OpenAI CEO Sam Altman and its rival Anthropic. On Wall Street, stocks closing higher. 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
12: Good afternoon. The latest forecast is coming up from the Channel 3 First Alert Weather Center. I'm Peter Killeen with local news on WVMT. A new report shows Vermont and New York have some of the highest rankings when it comes to nutritional access in schools. States are scored on a range of indicators, including meal options and whether schools work with local businesses to supply food. The 2026 State of School Lunch Report reviews school nutrition programs across the country. Vermont at the top of the list with a score of 83 points.
13: A man dead after being struck by a car in South Burlington Tuesday night. Happened just before 8 on Shelburne Road in the area of Linden.

0: Wood Drive. Police say 54-year-old Todd Ward was struck in the southbound lane by a Honda Accord driven by Ryan Southworth of South Burlington. Southworth stayed on the scene and was arrested on suspicion of driving under the influence. Vermont Senator Peter Welch pressing FBI Director Kash Patel on possible midterm election interference from the FBI during a tense exchange this week. Patel was also grilled on easing the Bureau's hiring standards and a slew of firings within the department over the past year. Vermont drivers have to navigate a traffic pattern never before used in the state as years of work at Exit 16 off Interstate 89 in Colchester reaches a major milestone. Crews began shifting traffic into Vermont's first diverging diamond interchange last night, and drivers are using the new configuration this morning.
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2: We hang on to a good deal of cloud cover out there through the course of the daytime hours today. There could be a spot rain shower or two, but most of us will stay primarily dry. Temperatures here for the day are going to climb back into the upper 60s and lower 70s. Clouds start to clear here for the most part tonight as overnight lows, they fall back into the 50s. Maybe some leftover clouds or some morning fog here early on tomorrow, but then plenty of sunshine by tomorrow afternoon with highs in the 60s. With Channel 3, I'm First Alert Meteorologist Peter Kafkauskas.
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7: 844-500-4242. U.S. poverty rate at record low. That's a Chiron right now on the Fox News. They have the headline from the Washington Post. They admit that the poverty rate is at a record low under... President Trump, comma, but experts fear worse ahead. Let's try to put a black lining in the silver cloud. So that's the kind of headline you read in the Wall Street Journal every day. There's always they always have to put a grim spin on any good news. But it's same with all the papers do that. That's the way it is. 844-500-4242. Some people were hanging on. So before we get to some more topics, let's take some calls here. Dave, you're next with Howie Carr. Go ahead, Dave.
9: Hey, Howie. Thanks for having me on. I lived in Northboro for 30 years. I just moved to South Carolina. I got the hell out of there. I heard about that kid. I was completely shocked, but I wasn't shocked that it happened in Algonquin High School or in the Northboro-Southboro school system. That place is a complete disaster. My wife worked at the school system. She didn't work as a teacher, but she saw everything firsthand. And the story she would come home would shock you. It was amazing.
7: But aren't most public high schools in Massachusetts and in most states, for that matter, just as bad?
9: Some of them are, but, I mean, the whole Southboro school system was just a complete disaster. I mean, I didn't send my kids to Algonquin. I refused to send them there. I sent them to both the tech schools, and they did much better at that place. I mean, what... We heard that kids were having sex on the bus and all kinds of nasty stuff, and it was crazy. I mean, the other schools are kind of bad, too, but, I mean, but Northboro is just insane.
7: Yeah. I can't get over that. You know, here's the thing. Mara Healey, whenever she goes out on one of these tirades about ICE agents, what does she always say? They're breaking up families. Right? What is she doing in this case in Northboro? And as the Trump administration guy said from the Department of Education, this is not an isolated incident. They're breaking up American families. And, you know, they grab some cholo off the street in Milford, and, you know, he's got a criminal record as long as his arm, and his son doesn't get to see him. I mean, he can go back to Ecuador or wherever if he doesn't want to hang around. I mean, you grab a girl and you start injecting, take her away for 2 years, basically have her in a reform school.

0: in the nation.
1: I got to check that out.
0: I thought that would be of interest to you because it has to do with everything to do with Maura Healey.
1: Yes, well, and Michelle Wu. Let's not, you know, in Boston, Michelle Wu has played a significant role in destroying the city. Thanks for the call. Thanks for passing that information on to me. 844-500-4242. 617. I work at a high school in a city close to Boston. A male teacher came back this year as a female teacher. It's no wonder these kids are all messed up. Oh boy, I don't know. If my kids were still of school age, I don't know what the hell I would do. It's not that much better in parochial schools, and it's certainly not that much better in private schools. Maybe they have higher academic standards, but the woke craziness is just as bad in the private schools. 844-500-4242. For 20 years, Preborn has stood in the gap between fear and hope. In this year alone, God has used Preborn to save nearly 60,000 babies from abortion. Since Roe v. Wade was overturned, the abortion industry hasn't slowed down. It has adapted. Women now face this decision faster, more privately, and more alone than ever. But every day inside a Preborn Network clinic, a woman sees her baby on an ultrasound and hears a heartbeat for the first time. And everything changes. The chance for new life skyrockets. And this year, that moment has led to thousands of commitments to Christ. Proof that Preborn isn't just saving babies, it's also saving souls. 20 years in, we still believe we were made for this moment. Will you help us meet the next woman before it's too late? Right now, another mother needs that moment. You can give it to her. Just $28 helps provide one life-saving ultrasound. $140 helps rescue five babies. All gifts are tax-deductible. 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I'm Howie Carr.
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6: But Iran and Oman will take part in a revenue-sharing agreement as part of an interim deal to reopen the control of the Strait of Hormuz. That's a non-starter. What are you even doing? Number one, Oman's supposed to be an ally of ours, and you'd worked out a toll-sharing, revenue-sharing agreement with this outlaw nation, Iran? I mean, that is subversive.
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7: From ABC News Tech Trends, even as tech leaders talk about slowing down development of AI, the work they've already done is rolling out. Anthropic now says its AI, Claude, will soon have the ability to create documents for you. Users will be able to ask it to create a document in the middle of a chat. It'll be editable there, or it can be exported to programs like Microsoft Word or Google Docs. The feature will initially be available to Pro and Mac subscribers, but will roll out to everyone else soon. When it comes to AI, teenagers are curious and thoughtful. At least that's what Google says a new survey is showing. It says teens in general view AI as a study aid in school and not necessarily a shortcut. And more than half of teens say they fact-check what AI produces. And if you're still using Microsoft Publisher, you'll need to wrap up any projects soon. Microsoft is ending support for the program next month. It says most of what Publisher has done in the past can be handled now by Word or PowerPoint. With Tech Trends, I'm Dave Packer, ABC News.
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0: Fox News. I'm Tom Graham. Millions of Americans finding themselves in new congressional districts ahead of November's midterms.
1: A new report finds nearly 35 million Americans, about 1 in 10 U.S. voters, now live in a different congressional district than 2 years ago. It's the outcome of unprecedented mid-decade redistricting this past year.
0: Fox's Jared Halpern, the Justice Department, announcing several arrests in several cities following the administration's pledge to crack down on the fraudulent use of taxpayer cash.
2: This week's cases span from Massachusetts to California to Kansas, ballot, healthcare, daycare, loan fraud, you name it. Earlier this week in Kansas City, DOJ officials joined by the vice president denounced a COVID loan fraud case involving more than 160 people, $245 million in predicted losses.
0: Fox's David Spunt in Washington, America's listening to Fox News.
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9: We're still holding on to the clouds this evening, and a spot shower is still possible, but most of us stay dry. It's also pretty warm still, with temperatures in the low 70s. The clouds clear overnight, but temperatures won't drop too far. By morning, we'll be in the 50s for most of us, and we'll have plenty of sunshine tomorrow, but we will be a bit cooler, with temperatures in the upper 60s to low 70s, and the cooling trend continues from there. I'm Channel 3 First Alert meteorologist Allison Black.
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0: July, but they have all this these nuclear facilities, and they put them way underground. Why would they do that? If it were, is Seabrook way underground? No. Because it's not being used for military purposes. It's not being used to create nefarious weapons of mass destruction. Mark, you're next with Howie Carr. Go ahead, Mark.
1: Hey, Howie. Good to be able to call in. Previous caller was talking about price fixing with heating oil and diesel, and it's absolutely impossible. Diesel fuel is a byproduct of creation of gasoline, and you don't get diesel fuel unless you get gas. Secondly, the United States is the number one producer of refined fuels in the world. So we get other people's crude, we refine it into the various products, and then it gets shipped all over the world again. The reason that diesel and home heating oil is so expensive is because, I want to say, mid to late 90s, all of a sudden it was a diesel pickup craze. And everybody and their brother all of a sudden got into this market because the fuel was cheap. And then soon thereafter, the fuel was no longer cheap. Why? Because we're using more of it. You can't fix these prices.
0: Yeah. I know. You know what happens when you fix prices, Mark? And I mean, we've lived through these attempts to fix prices, or those of us who were old enough anyway, in the 70s. You have shortages. You know, whether you're trying to fix rents by having rent control, that means landlords stop, or developers stop building new units. They build them elsewhere where there's no rent control. And if there's fixed prices somewhere, the people who have the product, whether it's oil or strawberries or anything, they're gonna sell it in places where they don't where they can make more money, and they don't have to deal with government regulations and bureaucrats and red tape. It's pretty basic, Mark, but people just don't understand. I don't blame anybody for being angry about high prices, but the alternative is worse, and voting Democrat is the worst alternative of all. Thanks for the call, Mark. Scotia, you're next.

0: much of the refined fuels. There are oil rigs in the Gulf. There is a way to get dirty oil, if you will, out of the Canadian pipelines. I feel like we're just, not us, but they're sitting on their hands. I mean, they're not even doing the fracking they need to do. There has to be a way to drive it down, because it's just going to be horrendous this winter. And I see solutions, but nobody seems to want to...
1: Scotia, how long has Trump been president again?
0: Not very long.
1: 20 months. And for the previous 4 years, Joe Biden was trying to destroy the fossil fuel industry. And with the help of elected Democrats around the country, not the least of whom is Mara Healy. They want to do away with fossil fuels. And you know, now we're trying to bring this back. We got rid of the communists in Venezuela, and we're getting some of their oil. I mean, this isn't a TV show, you know, where you wrap it up in an hour. You know, it's a difficult situation when you have the opposition party is trying to destroy the modern economy and just crush Western civilization in general. I don't think you can't just turn it off and on like a faucet. Thanks for the call, Scotia. Lorenzo, you're next with Howie Carr. Go ahead, Lorenzo.
2: Well, you're right, Howie. You're exactly right about the refineries. They've closed them down, and, you know, I mean, it's crazy. People want to, they want to blame. They want to blame the administration for everything. You, in this construction field, you gotta have a solid base when you build something. And when you take refineries away, now you have to go build it. You have to get a base again to build it. So that's one thing there. And you're right about price. When you start rigging prices, rent control, or rigging elections, you have problems. You can't rig prices because exactly like you said. What the Biden people did is they rigged prices, so now we're seeing a problem for rigging the prices by taking all our oil. Okay, that's it.
1: And they said there won't be a problem if we rig the prices and the prices go up, we'll just print some more money. And you know, apparently they've never read history. When you print money with nothing behind it, then you get inflation, like they've got in Iran right now. You know, or like they had in Germany before Hitler took over, or Argentina under Juan Perón, or Zimbabwe. The list of countries that have ruined themselves with inflation is endless. And Biden was doing the same thing. And he had all the economists, all the experts. All the experts said, oh, this won't produce inflation. The experts were wrong. The experts are always wrong. Just like the Washington Post headline today, someone pointed out, I missed it. I didn't think it. You know, poverty rate at the all-time low rate, but experts fear worse ahead. The synonym for experts is Democrats. You know, an expert will never tell you that Trump did anything right. An expert will never tell you that the way to go is to do the sensible thing. The experts will always tell you you have to do the insane thing. 844-500-4242. Let's play something. This is a sick story, but I think we owe it to ourselves. Sheriff Grady Judge from Polk County, Florida. He made a big bust. It's really a nasty story involving a mother and her son. Cut 15.
3: So he got mad because she called and we arrested him for hitting mama. And then he said, well, I'll tell you what, I've been having sex with my mama since I was 18 years old. Get a grip. We said, say that again. He said, I've been having sex with my mama since I was 18 years old. So we asked mama, have you been having sex with your son since he was 18? She says, only about 100 times. I didn't stutter. That's what she told us. So our deputy said to himself, self, I need to get a detective involved in this. So we put the case together.

0: voted, and it becomes a total one-party state, and you have this insanity going on. And they, and by the way, they've basically done away with high school graduation requirements.
1: Well, it's probably good, actually.
0: Yeah, it is if you're planning to move to Florida.
1: I know what you're saying, but I wonder how good the graduation paper was anyway, so I'm not sure that's a bad thing, actually. But I know what you're saying.
0: There's no standards anywhere. Okay, John, thank you. Thanks for checking in. I appreciate it. Got to take a break here. 844-500-4242. I'm Howie Carr.
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0: driving under the influence. The New York State Department of Health launching an online dashboard this week to track the measles outbreak that has infected at least 57 people in New York this year. DOH advised New Yorkers to verify their immunization status. Recognizing September as Baby Safety Month, the New York State Department of State's Division of Consumer Protection launching an initiative to remind parents and caregivers of essential life-saving practices to prevent child-related injuries. State officials emphasize that while child safety is a year-round priority, this month provides an ideal opportunity to reinforce critical precautions.
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3: We're still holding on to the clouds this evening, and a spot shower is still possible, but most of us stay dry. It's also pretty warm still, with temperatures in the low 70s. The clouds clear overnight, but temperatures won't drop too far. By morning, we'll be in the 50s for most of us, and we'll have plenty of sunshine tomorrow, but we will be a bit cooler, with temperatures in the upper 60s to low 70s, and the cooling trend continues from there. I'm Channel 3 First Alert meteorologist Allison Black.
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8: 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We'll be there. It's WXTK's listener event, 11:30 to 2. And I'll have my new book, Mass Corruption, Volume 2, The Tax and More. It's being shipped down tomorrow. We'll start shipping them out tomorrow, too, as a matter of fact, if you pre-ordered. And you can order at HowieCarrShow.com, or you can order it at Amazon. It's also available on Amazon. And we'll have some of we're slowly bringing out all the old books back through print on demand. And we ordered a bunch from Amazon, Kennedy Babylon, Volume 1. People always asking, I'm down on the Cape for the old Kennedy Babylon books about the Kennedy family, the scandals. It took two volumes, so here's Volume 1. It'll be available on Saturday, and we'll have stuff to give away. I'm clearing out my closets before I head south, and I got a bunch of sweatshirts, t-shirts. Everything's clean, but we'll be giving it away, and we'll have some red tail light freshly harvested here. From Norfolk County, broken pieces of red tail light. We're looking forward to seeing you at the Lobster Boat from 11:30 to 2 in Yarmouth, down on the Cape, on Saturday. 844-500-4242. Time now for the Chump Line.

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7: 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I'm Kat Villanzoni.
8: And I'm Darren Perrin. Right now at 6, insane or guilty of attempted murder?
9: Drilling experts in the case of Jason Eaton. I'm Mike Van Daven. Coming up on the Channel 3 News, we'll take you inside the courtroom of day 4 of the Jason Eaton trial.
7: Plus, Republican Phil Scott wants to keep his job as governor. Democrat Amanda Janew wants to take it. 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
11: 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But we do still have some rain chances to talk about this weekend. 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
8: Day 4 of the trial of Jason Eaton, and it was a battle of the experts today.
7: The prosecution arguing that Eaton should be held criminally responsible for shooting 3 Palestinian-American students in 2023, and the defense trying to prove that he was insane at the time.
8: Channel 3's Ike Ben David continues his coverage live from the court tonight. Ike, you know, things got a little tense in that courtroom today.
9: Yeah, Darren and Kat, good evening. That's because really most of today was spent in cross-examination, each side trying to argue against the other's mental health expert. And it's all coming down to the forensic psychiatrist's testimony over the others that Eaton was or wasn't insane at the time of the shooting.
13: Thursday began where Wednesday ended, the state cross-examining the defense's expert, a forensic psychiatrist who believes Eaton was insane at the time of the shooting. Things got tense at times as Chittenden County State's Attorney Sarah George questioned Dr. Fabian Zale about conversations Eaton had with his attorney 5 days after the shooting. Eaton claims he received messages from God and the CIA to take action against the 3 Palestinian-American students he shot that day.
14: There is information where he is reporting to the attorneys that the messages are saying, go and stop. And then there is also information within the communication he had with the attorneys to kill them.
11: Thank you.
14: The sequence...
11: That's all I have.
14: Right, but that's not the way you ask the question.
13: The defense then rested their case, setting up the state to bring in their own forensic psychiatrist. Dr. Jilam Biswas doesn't dispute that Eaton struggles with mental health. She spoke to Eaton's level of stress from losing his job and marijuana and alcohol use around the time of the shooting.
15: When you have a narcissistic type personality traits and you lose a job and you're walked right off the scene of your job, there is a huge identity overwhelm that occurs. And so that was playing a role in that moment, along with using those substances.
13: She argues Eaton is not insane in legal terms, meaning he did not have a mental disease or defect, but she does believe Eaton has serious psychiatric issues.
16: Is that description of what he was experiencing that day a fixed false belief, a delusion?
15: It is not a delusion because he himself is grappling with the fact that it could have been a psychotic break.
13: During cross-examination, things heated up again. The defense trying to poke holes in the board's certified forensic psychiatrist's knowledge of criminal responsibility and her capacity to evaluate Eaton under Vermont law.
17: You've never testified in Vermont on the issue of criminal responsibility.

0: I right?
1: You are right.
2: Public defender Margaret Janch accusing Biswas of not properly identifying herself to Eaton during their state-ordered evaluation. She says that set the table for a flawed interview.
0: The first thing you say to Mr. Eaton, I'm doing a court-ordered evaluation through the state of Vermont to better understand what happened and why you're here. That was not accurate, was it?
1: I meant to say state-ordered, yes.
0: So you misidentified yourself.
2: The day ended mid-cross-examination. Friday expected to pick back up where Thursday left off. Closing statements not far off as testimony is expected to wrap up soon. Kat?
3: All right, so Ike Eaton himself spoke in court today. What did he say?
2: Yeah, Kat, this is very interesting. Eaton spoke to the judge before the jury arrived in court this morning, once again asking for new representation. Take a listen.
4: So I renew and urge the court that I have not had effective assistance of counsel.
5: I appreciate the arguments. I'm going to deny the motion. We're in the middle of trial.
2: And this really actually wasn't the first, the only time he did this. He did this again later in the day, asking the court to see if he can represent himself. And again, that was denied. But we also learned today that Eaton will not be testifying in his own trial. Now, we'll be back in court tomorrow. And if you've missed any of the of our stories today, we can catch any recap on WCAX.com. But for now, reporting live in Burlington, Ike Ben-David, Channel 3 News.
6: Ike, thank you. A Santa impersonator accused of targeting kids for sex. Ticonderoga police say 75-year-old Clarence Russell of Paul Smith's tried to arrange to have sex with a minor. We learned that Russell worked as a Santa at Santa's workshop at a Christmas theme park in Wilmington, New York. He faces multiple sex crimes charges. Another New York man accused of stalking young women and teenage girls inside stores in Plattsburgh. State police arrested 21-year-old Ryan Brothers following an investigation that began back in August. Investigators say they got multiple complaints that he followed female shoppers through Plattsburgh area stores before applying an unidentified substance to their clothing. Brothers was released and is scheduled to appear in court at a later date. If this happened to you, or if you know anything about what happened, call New York State Police.
3: Turning now to our Skywatch the camera. Well, not looking very far over Rutland right now. Cloudy, rainy out there tonight, Jess. Just how much longer do these showers stick around?
7: Well, not that much longer for Rutland. We're seeing the back end of those showers getting closer to you, but I'd say the next few hours for eastern areas, and then we clear things out. So we still have pretty widespread shower activity, as you just saw, in the Rutland area along Route 4, raining steadily throughout Windsor County, I-91 corridor, Upper Valley. We've also been seeing some showers impacting things at Thunder Road and Barry this evening. Lots of showers throughout central Vermont. And this batch of steadier rain that's been pushing through the Enosburg area, Lamoille County now into the Northeast Kingdom. But back to the west, here's kind of the back edge of that moving into Clinton County now. So we do start to clear things out from west to east over the next couple hours. 8 p.m. still talking about some shower activity in the Northeast Kingdom, northern New Hampshire, along I-91. But after about 10, 11 o'clock tonight, most areas are done with the showers, and we see the clouds clear out pretty quickly as well. But with all that moisture in place, we're left with some areas of locally dense fog to start out your Friday morning. We'll keep temperatures in the 50s overnight, a few low 60s in southern Vermont. Now, this is closer to what some of our highs will be in the next few days. We'll be talking about the fall-like temperatures coming up.
6: All right, Jess, thank you. The Scott administration looking to tighten its belt next year to make room for broad tax relief. Leaders tell us state spending is growing faster than our revenues. State government is currently building next year's budget. Governor Scott has called for spending increases to be capped at a little over 1%, and that's below the rate of inflation. The state's finance commissioner tells us the guidance is aimed at reining in state spending in a challenging economic environment and planning for a proposed tax relief package, which would be more than $16 million.
8: But I think it's clear that there are some things that we do now that we will have to either reduce or eliminate. And I think

0: other areas where I think we're going to have to build. So this is not just a shrink government. This is a reprioritize or re-strategize government.
1: Vermont's state spending ballooned from $6 billion to about $9.5 billion in the last decade. The budget guidance comes as Scott is facing a challenge from Democrat Amanda Janew, who is pushing for more taxes on the wealthy and second homeowners.
2: Vermont wins a lawsuit against the Trump administration over voter information. This morning, a federal judge in Vermont District Court sided with the state, saying they do not have to hand over voter rolls to the feds, and dismissed the lawsuit. We told you how the U.S. Department of Justice had demanded voter rolls from the Secretary of State, saying they needed them to make sure the state was in compliance. But the Secretary of State refused, citing concerns about privacy and also concerns about how your data would be used. The judge said the feds didn't have a case. College students in Vermont learning about the importance of their vote this November. VTSU Castleton held a voter engagement fair today. Elected officials and candidates for state and local office spoke to college students about the role they and their vote plays. Well, today's event helped students also register for the upcoming general election. Organizers say the event allows young voters to connect with the candidates.
3: We definitely have a huge portion of the population that are not voting at all. Like, they're not voting in any election, not even presidential elections. And that's alarming for me that, like, we have a huge portion of our population that does not engage in that civic duty, which affects all of us.
2: Organizers say they hope they can bring the event to other VTSU campuses.
1: Happening right now, young Vermonters recognized at the State House for being good citizens. The challenge all started back in 2018 when staff at 7 Days wanted to help kids understand government, their communities, and to get involved at a younger age. Since May, kids from across the state checked off up to 25 civics-related activities. There's a number of tasks like visiting a memorial, picking up trash, staying off their screens, or talking to a local reporter, and more. All to help get young people connected with their communities.
4: We've heard from kids and families that it's a transformative experience. They get to understand not just the government, but they get to see themselves as participants.
1: This year, 190 kids from across the state did more than 1,800 activities. That's a new record. A Good Citizen Challenge was hosted by 7 Days in partnership with us here at WCAX. The grand prize is a free trip to Washington, D.C.
2: Not bad.
1: Not bad.
2: Well, local celebrities are fundraising for the Ronald McDonald House right now by waiting tables.
1: Yeah, it is the annual wait-a-thon at Waterworks in Winooski. Channel 3's Tia Trudgeon is keeping tabs on how those celebrities are doing. You know, Tia, our boss, Jay Barton, he's out there with you tonight. What do you think? Should he stick to his day job?
5: Well, Darren, I don't know if you caught that water race that we did at 5 o'clock where he lost. So I think, yes, he should stick to his day job. But I'm here with one of those other local personalities, Jason Lenahan, who's behind the bar tonight. And what's your experience bartending, and why did you decide to give back to the Ronald McDonald House in this way tonight?
6: So in a former life, I had been a bartender, and I've been involved in a community music series locally and raised some money for the Queen City Police Foundation a couple weeks ago. And after that, Chris, who's the director at the Ronald McDonald House, she asked me if I would lend a hand tonight as well.
5: Lending a hand. All right, well, let's see what you can do. Maybe make, an old-fashioned?
6: Old-fashioned coming up.
5: I was speaking to Christine, the executive director of the Ronald McDonald House, earlier at 5, and she told me that last year they raised between $40,000 and $50,000, and that's really just by tips. That's how this fundraiser works. Folks come in, they request one of these local celebrities, local personalities to be their bartender, be their waiter, they tip them, and then 100% of those proceeds go to the Ronald McDonald House. Now, this is the only fundraiser, the major fundraiser for the Ronald McDonald House of the year. Things are getting quite busy here. You still have time to come support it. It goes on until 9 tonight. Now, I know a lot of these tables still need to cash out, so we don't have a number total on you yet, but we'll give you an update tonight at 11. That's all I have tonight at the Wait-a-thon fundraiser at Waterworks in Winooski. I'm Tia Trudgeon for Channel 3 News.
1: Tia, cheers. Thank you. Coming up, Channel 3 News learns that Burlington's mayor may

0: have a challenger in the race for the city's top job. Who it is.
1: Plus, he says there's unfinished business. Why Governor Scott wants a sixth term and how his Democratic opponent is trying to rally moderate voters to change course at the state house.
0: And he's made music and memories from all over the world.
2: People over there, especially the young people, had never seen Americans. They didn't know what to expect.
0: Banjo Dan is tonight's super senior.
3: Well, we'll see the showers tapering off later tonight. Skies clearing out, but areas of locally dense fog will keep temperatures ranging through the 50s into the early morning hours. Lots of sunshine, warming up into the 60s to start the day, but struggling to warm even more into the afternoon. Highs only in the 60s in most spots. We'll see tons of sunshine through the afternoon, but it will definitely feel fall-like with a northwesterly breeze. We'll keep the sunshine going for part of the weekend, but not all of it. Your full forecast is after the break.
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1: On the road to campaign 2026, Vermonters will once again elect a chief executive this November.
0: If reelected, Republican Governor Phil Scott would become the first governor to serve a sixth term. But Scott is facing a challenge from Democrat Amanda Janew, an economist from the Upper Valley.
1: Channel 3's Calvin Cutler begins our campaign coverage with a look at the candidate's approaches to politics.
12: Scott, who hails from Barrie, was a longtime business owner, while also setting records at the site of excitement, Thunder Road, and serving in the state Senate and as lieutenant governor, eventually being elected governor in 2016.
13: All of that intertwined gives me a little bit different perspective.
12: Scott describes his approach to policy as pragmatic and incremental. The social liberal and fiscal conservative has repeatedly clashed with Democrats at the state house on issues of spending and taxing, racking up the state record for the most vetoes.
13: We need to take care of what's before us. I'm willing to work together, but it's got to make sense for the average Vermonter.
12: He's also clashed with his own party, including with President Donald Trump. Scott's critics say problems have gotten worse during his tenure, but Scott says it was Democrats holding back his priorities, which he says are making Vermont affordable and growing the tax base.
14: Why do you want a sixth term in office?
13: There's so much unfinished business at this point.
12: Scott has won each election with wider and wider margins, but he's now facing what political observers say is his fiercest challenge in years.
15: I've spent my career working in the executive branch of government.
12: Amanda Janew is a political newcomer from Stratford, but has worked in economic development for the United Nations and economic sustainability through the Well-Being Economy Alliance. Since she came on the scene, Janew has tapped into a grassroots energy within the Democratic coalition, outlining a much different vision for government, leaning on high

0: higher taxes for wealthy Vermonters and second homeowners.
1: And what does good implementation look like? What does good monitoring and evaluation look like? So we know what programs are working or not, and not just the ones we're paying for, but regulations, you know, as well, or information campaigns.
0: How do you win over moderate voters?
1: Even if you disagree, that you can see yourself in the vision of the Vermont that we're trying to articulate here, because there is a role for all of us, and there is a role for also the pragmatist.
0: But Scott says he isn't focused on his own re-election bid.
2: We need to double down on electing common sense leaders who will actually work with people.
0: His latest TV ad, once again focusing his campaign firepower on races down ballot to try to hold on to historic gains Republicans gained last cycle.
3: It's all about the legislative candidates. From my perspective, because without that, we're going to go back to a supermajority, and then I'll be ineffective.
0: Ballots are being sent out next week ahead of the elections on November 3rd. Reporting in Montpelier, Calvin Cutler, Channel 3 News.
4: Calvin, thank you. And we will continue getting to know our candidates for governor throughout our campaign countdown series. You can find out where they stand on those big issues: healthcare, housing, affordability, Act 250, now through Election Day.
5: Burlington City Council president may run for the city's top job. Democrat Ben Travers tells Channel 3 News he's seriously considering a run for mayor and would challenge progressive mayor Emma Mulvaney-Stanek if she seeks re-election.
6: I care deeply about the future of this community. I wouldn't be volunteering to serve on the city council if I didn't care deeply about our city and the future of our community. And I think that there are some changes that need to be made.
5: He tells me he'll make a final decision on running for mayor in the coming weeks. I reached out to Mayor Emma Mulvaney-Stanek. She says, I think it's good for democracy when people are interested in service to the city. I look forward to making my decision on re-election in the fall, but for now, I'm keenly focused on leading Burlington through its current challenges. Ben Travers is my guest this weekend on You Can Quote Me. He talks about the public safety plan that he's at odds with the mayor about. Sunday morning at 11:30. Well, soggy night out there for most of us, but we get it out of the way for the start of the weekend.
7: We do. Your Friday night, your Saturday, looking pretty good, yeah. But it's definitely going to be a fall-like weekend. You know, sometimes in September it can kind of go either way, more summer-like, more fall-like. So get ready for the fall temperatures for sure. For now, we still have those showers out there impacting really a lot of the Northeast Kingdom, a lot of central, southern Vermont, even a few showers still through the Champlain Valley. But you'll notice some clearing off to the west that's approaching Messina. Now, this back edge of the clouds and the showers will work through over the next few hours. So we see the wet weather lingering longest in eastern areas in New Hampshire through about 8, 10 o'clock tonight. Other areas off to the west, Champlain Valley, clear out before that. And then we see a decrease in clouds overnight, but we're left with some locally dense fog into tomorrow morning. But then all of that dissipates. Tons of sunshine into your Friday afternoon, so a nice bright end to the week, and we'll see similar conditions to start out the weekend. Tomorrow morning, temperatures in the 50s. You'll notice some low 60s in the low terrain of southern Vermont. Wind pretty calm to start the day, but that northwesterly breeze picks up through the afternoon. Cooler air rushing into northern areas. Highs only in the mid-60s for a lot of the Northeast Kingdom, high terrain spots. We squeeze out a few upper 60s for the Champlain Valley, slightly warmer, some low 70s. Maybe we squeeze out a mid 70s for Brattleboro, where it takes a bit longer for the cooler air to work in. But you'll notice that wind out of the northwest, seeing some gusts, not particularly strong, but in the 15 to 20 mile per hour range, enough to make it feel a bit cooler. And Saturday and Sunday will be cooler yet. Chilly to start the day. We're talking about cooler ties only in the 60s. Sunday, some upper 50s, low 60s with the clouds, showers developing as well. So here's a closer look at that Sunday system. Still looking like the steadier rain impacts primarily central southern areas during the second half of the day. Still refining how far north this edge of the rain is, but certainly looking like a cooler, cloudier day regardless. And once that moves out, we see a pretty dry stretch next week, but certainly continuing to feel fall-like. Lots of highs in the 60s, lows in the 40s, and certainly sometimes next week when the cooler spots will be down into the 30s overnight.
4: Definitely looking like fall. Jess, thank you. Students across Vermont marking 239 years since the Constitution was signed. See how.
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11: 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He's funding his own campaign. Won't take money from lobbyists, special interests, or political bosses. They can't control him, so they try to destroy him with fake polls, media smears, and phony lawsuits. But Constantino is a fighter, and you can count on him to fight for you. Anthony Constantino. He's nobody's man but yours.
12: I'm Anthony Constantino, and I approve this method.
0: New York continues to bet big on legal gambling after new revenue shows the industry has no signs of slowing down.
13: Channel 3's Plattsburgh Bureau Chief Alec Lasham tells us how much the state banked last year and also what they're keeping an eye on.
14: It's probably one of the best places to be for football season.
15: North Country sports bars like Hobie's and Plattsburgh gearing up to welcome in crowds for a Thursday night's game. Fans, including families, fantasy football players, and the growing number of those placing a wager on the games.
14: With the more sports betting that we got going on, everybody gets a good pie out of it, and there's nothing wrong with that.
16: The customers hook me up with a parlay. I'm going to do it while I'm on shift and use it as my tip.
15: 2025 was a banner year for sports betting, according to the New York State Comptroller's Office. State revenue jumping about 78% in the last 3 years, with mobile betting hitting over $1.3 billion. And new state data shows that mobile sports betting is among the most popular. The average amount for betting last year was around $3,500. That's about $42 per wager.
17: The introduction of mobile sports betting has really provided a jolt to these revenues and increased tremendously in the last few years.
15: But rising gambling revenue also brings an increase in problem gambling calls. The comptroller's office pointed to a roughly 8% increase in calls from those seeking help, a number they want to keep an eye on.
17: We feel like greater attention needs to be given to both improving the data collection and thought and focus about how to curb some of the potential for that addiction.
15: Contact the New York Problem Gambling Hotline if you're struggling with gambling. We've got a link on our website. Reporting in Plattsburgh, Alec Lasham, Channel 3 News.
0: Alec, thank you. Jobs are out there. That's the message from the Labor Department in the wake of sweeping cuts to healthcare positions all across our region. Both UVM Health Network and Dartmouth Health announced hundreds of job cuts this week. Officials from both hospital systems say operating costs, which include rising labor and pharmaceutical costs, are outpacing patient revenues. They say the reductions are necessary for long-term sustainability. We spoke with a labor economist who says despite that, there's still a demand for work.
18: Healthcare has had significant growth in employment over the last decade or so, and there continues to be incredible demand. So one of the big takeaways we certainly want to make sure people hear is that just because there is reorganizations within large organizations doesn't mean there isn't a demand for this type of work.
0: According to the Bureau of Labor Statistics, the unemployment rate for both Vermont and New Hampshire, well below the national average, which currently sits at about 4.1%.
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1: Next, from Appalachia to the Green Mountains, a music legend picking the same banjo for more than 60 years.
2: Banjo Dan Linder has been making music in the hills of Vermont for over 50 years. And he's still strumming in the strings. This week's Super Senior.
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6: I'm Blake Gendebean, and I approve this message.
7: Sticker maker Anthony Constantino uses our heroes as campaign props, but he'll stick it to them to get ahead. He profited from Kill the Police merchandise. He called a Marine Corps veteran.
8: He's a coward.
7: Constantino will do anything to make a buck and impress the DC insiders, even profiting from a known sex trafficker. And it just keeps getting worse. Anthony Constantino will stick it to all of us to help himself.
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11: Working with Mary from Beans Homes was a pleasure, and she took my ideas and she offered us some very good suggestions.
12: Mary was a great partner in the design of the house with a lot of the little things we didn't think of.
13: I was just totally blown away. In one day, this house was up and functioning.
12: After it was completed, I was just overwhelmed. It turned out better than we expected.
14: I was very happy. It's just the way I dreamed it.
0: Super Senior has the right beat for his style of music. It's bluegrass.
1: His songs and his stories were music to the ears of our Joe Carroll.
15: The Sounds of Appalachia. It's a perfect pick for the Green Mountains. Thanks to Dan Linder and his 1928 Gibson banjo.
16: It's the only banjo I've ever played.
15: Dan's fingers dance over these strings.
16: I mean, it's a very expressive instrument.
15: The banjo and Dan are one, together for over 60 years.
16: You know, people know me as a banjo player.
15: Along with his band, Banjo Dan and the Midnight Plowboys.
17: Here we go.
15: We went into our WCAX video vault that captured the band playing through the years.
17: Do you know the song?
16: Oh, sure.
17: What is it?
16: Foggy Mountain Top.
17: Okay. I know that song.
15: This was First Night Celebration in 1988.
16: Yeah, in those days, bands wore matching shirts. Well, some of us did. It was a great event.
15: Dan tuned into folk music at an early age.
16: When I got to college and found some people playing bluegrass music, I said, whoa, I got to learn this.
15: A college buddy named him Banjo Dan, and it's stuck ever since.
17: You still have the sideburns.
16: It's my trademark.
15: Music can bring harmony to the world. Dan and some of his band traveled and toured in the former Soviet Union.
16: People over there, especially the young people, had never seen Americans. They didn't know what to expect.
15: The Cold War with the West was beginning to thaw. Project Harmony brought American kids to the Iron Curtain,

0: and Russian kids to the Green Mountains.
1: And we also got an opportunity to do a few shows of our own. So that gave me bragging rights as being the first American bluegrass band to tour the Soviet Union.
0: From first night to, well, the last night.
1: This is our final concert. It's 2012, September.
0: To be at the Barry Opera House to a full house. You.
1: It was bittersweet, you know, to see the end of an era, really.
0: There was no musical meltdown between the members. It was just time.
1: That's my brother. Well, he's my lifelong musical partner.
0: Willie Linder, along with Dan's life partner, Jay.
1: The other great thing about her is she's a marvelous singer.
2: Once in a dream come true.
0: Dan writes most of the songs.
1: I found there's so many wonderful stories in Vermont that I've turned into songs.

0: At 83, Dan has found peace with his music by strumming along in the Green Mountains. Reporting in Montpelier, Joe Carroll, Channel 3 News.
1: We're both getting a kick out of that song. I want to hear the whole thing. Today marks 239 years since the Constitution was signed in 1787.
2: Students across Vermont were asked, what does freedom mean to you? 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
3: A historical afternoon at the Town Hall Theater. Students of all ages heard the familiar passages of the Declaration of Independence.
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3: But the star of the show was poetry, reflecting how students think about freedom today. Some took inspiration from skiing or just walking down the street, and some from current events.
6: This our composition, this our constitution, establishes that we the people establish this justice.
3: Students from middle schools and high schools across Vermont won first, second, and third place, awarded by Vermont's Poet Laureate. The high school first place winner from Woodstock Union High says she was inspired by a school walkout during her government class.
7: I was thinking about the Constitution, thinking about the freedom it offers and the freedom it gives us to overthrow.
3: The Town Hall Theater hosted the event along with members of the U.S. District Court of Vermont, who said they wanted to get kids interested in civics.
8: You could see from the third graders on that the kids were engaged and excited and learning about what it means to be an American citizen.
3: High school winner Zeitlin says her poem reflects how she feels in the present, but is a stepping stone towards her future.
7: I love to write. I think novelist would be like the dream. I'm also excited about going to law school, so.
3: In Middlebury, Del Reich, Channel 3 News.
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9: It's Kids Day here at the Tunbridge World's Fair. I'm Adam Sullivan. Coming up, we'll ask them what's their favorite part.
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12: Chris Pappas looked voters in the eye and lied.
13: You've been dating a corporate lobbyist who actually was lobbying on behalf of Amazon at a time when you then went on to cast votes on Amazon's behalf on bills they lobbied you on. Yes, it is, Congressman. It absolutely is.
14: It's not true.
12: It was true. Pappas dated an Amazon lobbyist, voted on bills that Amazon lobbied on, then lied about it. Chris Pappas, lying, corrupt, out for himself, not you. SLF PAC is responsible for the content.

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1: Today, a solution in the work since then is now finally officially open. Channel 3's Claire Jones spoke with the drivers navigating the long-awaited diverging diamond.
2: Drivers deciphering the diverging diamond for the first time Thursday morning.
3: There is a lot of traffic cones.
2: The traffic pattern, the first of its kind here in Vermont. Its unique design, which includes briefly driving on the left side of the roadway, did cause some concern.
3: I know there's a lot of people who are worried about it and calling for lots of extra law enforcement and having wreckers on standby, but I think it's going to be fine.
2: But the drivers we spoke to weren't breaking a sweat after going for a spin.
4: It was a little intimidating at first, but I think it's going to work out well.
3: Yeah, you think so?
4: Traffic seems to be moving a little smoother.
3: You didn't see too much trouble?
5: No, none at all.
2: Including this tractor-trailer driver.
6: It was a little tight coming around, but I was able to make the turn pretty easily.
2: Complete after 14 years of planning and more than 3 years of construction. Channel 3 spoke with the project manager early Thursday morning as he and his crews closely watched drivers in the new diamond.
7: The more traffic we can keep free flowing, the safer, in theory, the whole interchange will be.
2: We're told they'll keep working through the rest of this construction season and add the finishing touches next spring. Thursday evening, they will be starting to construct the raised islands to really separate out the lanes. In Colchester, Claire Jones, Channel 3 News.
0: Well, we've seen some trees turning in some areas like the Northeast Kingdom, and it's starting to feel like fall too, Jess.
8: Oh, definitely. And these temperatures certainly going to help push those trees along and start to turn color even more over the next week. We're talking about highs really for the rest of the forecast here, only in the 60s. And look at these overnight temperatures as well. Into your Friday morning, most of us are still in the 50s. But then after that, it's a lot of mornings in the 40s. And these are the temperatures for Burlington, where it's a bit warmer. I think some of these cooler mornings like Saturday, next Wednesday, next Tuesday, a number of spots are actually going to be down into the 30s. In fact, here's your Saturday morning, and notice how away from the immediate Lake Champlain shoreline into the Northeast Kingdom, northern New Hampshire, especially those spots that really cool down overnight into Canaan, into Berlin, New Hampshire, likely close to the freezing mark again. Not everyone is seeing that frost. It's still too early, too mild for most locations. But if you're in those typical cool spots, definitely keep that in mind for Saturday morning. And even though we see a good amount of sunshine into the day, highs are only in the low to mid 60s. Into Sunday, we see cooler temperatures, especially because of some showers that move through during the day. Those mostly impact central southern areas through the afternoon with some clouds and a few light showers to the north. Next week is looking pretty dry, but definitely feeling fall-like.
1: Definitely, Jess. Thank you. 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
0: Channel 3's Adam Sullivan asked them what they love most about the fair.
9: If you want to find the kids on Kids Day here at the Tunbridge World's Fair, just look for the cows.
10: That's Mary Jane.
9: Once a year, anyone can pet a cow at the Tunbridge World's Fair.
11: I really like to see people like show cows. That's my favorite part.
9: Why?
11: Because I think cows are really cute.
9: It's a fair focused on agriculture for kids who never stepped foot on a farm and those who grew up on one.
12: I showed the first 2 years here, and then I started showing at Barton for 2 years, and this is the first time back.
9: Daniel Coulyard is a ninth grader at Williamstown High School. He says his cow, Hollaback, came with the name.
13: What is it about showing cows that you like?
12: Just being here at the fair with cows, not at school.
9: But this is a school of sorts, teaching kids from all over where their food comes from.
11: I really like the cows and stuff, and I like the food too. It's really nice.
13: Have you been here before?
11: No.
13: First time?
11: Yeah.
13: What do you think?
11: I like it a lot. It's really cool.
9: There's the classic fair food and rides, but the animals steal the show. The horses are on the other side of the fairgrounds. You need to walk past the games to get there.
14: There's less people every year getting farther away from the farming aspect of it. Like, so like in my class, it was only me. out of 40, and so I think it's important to bring animals so kids can see them.
10: Maybe they'd like to do something like that in the future too, because we need more farmers.
9: Maddie Carter has been showing heifers for

0: over a decade. In this class, she is the teacher, and it's one school the students never want to leave.
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3: Pamela Smart will not get a new trial. That's the decision released today from a New Hampshire state judge. Smart is serving life in prison for orchestrating the murder of her husband by manipulating her teenage student into shooting him more than 30 years ago. The high-profile case captivated the country and led to a movie about the crime starring Nicole Kidman. Smart was denied a sentence reduction hearing last year, then attempted to overturn her conviction, citing constitutional violations. But a judge just granted the state's motion to dismiss her petition for a new trial.
9: Troubling new concerns about AI and how terrorists are using the technology.
3: In a recent report, the AI giant Anthropic said terror groups in the Middle East and Africa have tried to use Claude chatbot to develop weapons and attack plans.
9: Lee Kenyre reports.
5: In a lightning offensive over the weekend, Yemen's Houthi militants swept across the Red Sea coast, seizing territory around a key maritime choke point. The Houthis are backed by Iran with a stockpile of weapons that evidence shows they use AI to improve. Anthropic's latest threat report detailed actors in northern Yemen asking Claude to develop software for weapons,
20: then conducting a live field test of a guided rocket and coming back to Claude for

0: a failure analysis afterwards.
1: AI adoption by terrorist groups has been much faster, more extensive, and more systematic than we thought.
0: Researcher Antonia Julik interviewed 27 members of the Islamic State in West Africa, also known as Boko Haram, about how they use frontier AI.
1: They use it extensively for tactical and operational assistance, from getting advice on how to plan attacks to executing them.
2: Tactical battlefield improvements that they're using AI to make.
1: They have integrated it throughout the entire attack chain.
0: One example, they asked AI how to make their drones deadly.
1: A problem they consistently faced was that their drones were too heavy and crashed. And so AI apparently gave them step-by-step instructions on reducing the payload weight that made these drones lighter and enabled them ultimately to weaponize drones.
0: She said Islamic State militants even traveled to West Africa to teach about the tech.
2: In your research, you discovered the terror group had established an AI unit.
1: Yes, in fact, there were several units that they set up, staffed with senior members that were no longer fighting at the front lines, but were drawn specifically to work on AI.
0: Julik's findings on Boko Haram were published in a July report that she fears just scratches the surface.
1: I really hope that this is a bit of a wake-up call that we have to get ahead of this risk.
3: Anthropic's report said their safeguards blocked many of the requests from bad actors in Yemen, but not all, and they subsequently banned accounts. The experts we spoke to said prevention has to be a priority across all AI companies because we're only as secure as the weakest platform. Lee Kinnairy, CBS News, London.
4: 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We'll explain why coming up as the Channel 3 News continues.
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1: Well, greetings from Thunder Road, where we were supposed to have our penultimate Thursday night race of the season tonight. Mother Nature decided they're going to have to wait about 24 hours. This event rained out. They're going to try and do it again, 6:30 post time on Friday evening instead. We head now to Rice for some boys soccer. The Green Knights welcoming in the Jackets from Milton this afternoon. Lots of good saves from both sides early on. How about Rice goalie Ricky Carroll laying out for the stop off the free kick? Great effort to keep this game scoreless. Down on the other end, Moses PL breaking free. He's going to deposit it into the back of the net. That would put the Knights in front 1-0. We go late in the first half now. Brody Allard for Milton making a stop from point blank, but his team could not find an equalizer. Rice scores again in the second half. They win it by the final of 2-0. Inside and away from the rain now as we head to CBU. The Redhawks welcoming in Montpelier in boys volleyball. The Redhawks come flying out of the gates in this one. Patrick Brady with a quick kill at the net gets his team out to an early 3-1 lead in that first set. A little bit later on, Reed Sadler soaring up for the spike. CBU in front 5-1. And then how about Ryan Burritt with the ace? Redhawks in firm control of the first set at this point. They led 8-2 to open that. We will have the final for you tonight at 11 o'clock. Well, the Middlebury College football team opens up its season on Saturday when the Panthers welcome in Wesleyan. Mid finished 5-4 a season ago, and they returned more than a fair share of production from that squad. That includes leading rusher Connor McClellan, most of their top receivers, a defensive back trio of Charlie Grant, Charlie Oselin, and James Woodward, plus leading tackler Matt Shaw leading an experienced defensive front. Now, that experience has helped them make the most of fall camp, and it gives the Panthers plenty of confidence heading into this season. But they also know experience only gets you so far.
2: Obviously, we still need to improve, and I've told the guys that, yeah, experience means nothing unless you take that next step to be better. And the guys know that, and we'll see that that challenge on the field on Saturday.
3: Kind of coming back for your final year and hoping for the best, and I know like there's a bunch of guys on the other side of the field as well that have played next to the same guys year after year, so it's good when you have that bond going into the next season.
4: It's a comfortability thing. Like those are some of my best friends out there I run around with. We hang out every day. We're eating meals together. We're talking together. It's what we do, and those are, like I said, my best friends, so it's fun to go out there. You have a sense of kind of familiarity with them and trust with them, and that's what really makes a strong unit.
5: We got a lot of returning guys. I think two guys on the defense didn't start a game last year, and that's it. The other nine have all started games, which is impressive, and that's something to build on. And with that comes a lot of, you know, like game experience gives you a lot of knowledge on what to expect, and you can play with more confidence because of that.
1: Middlebury College plays on Saturday. 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
6: A couple cooler days on the way. In fact, cooler fall-like temperatures for most of the forecast in the 60s tomorrow, but it comes with a lot of sunshine by afternoon. Same with Saturday. Watching some Sunday showers and then mainly dry into next week.
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6: 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Thank you. 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
11: There's a lot.

0: lot of work all over the country with people who have wildly different faith values than me, but they're great people. They're amazing people. And we disagree on core issues, and they're awesome people. And I love showing up and doing business with them, doing work with them, doing side-by-side, entertaining people, side-by-side, helping people. That can't be the prerequisite. You have to see the world as I see. I mean, it can be, but you're going to drastically limit who you interact with in the world. And, man, that's a tough road to hoe if you circle the wagons at 27 and say, you either see the world exactly as I do it, believe exactly as I do, or I'm going to consider that a sign of disrespect. Man, you're going to imprison yourself, and that lock's going to be on the inside of your jail. And so be very clear and have an or what statement.
1: Here's something that keeps a lot of parents up at night. 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But most of the content is calculated to keep them distracted, make them mad, and keep them scrolling. Not help them think for themselves. WorldWatch exists to be the antidote to the algorithms. 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And I love that WorldWatch doesn't talk at kids. 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
1: News, I'm John Saucier. The United States is facing a critical munitions shortage as this war with Iran continues. Pentagon officials calling on Congress to increase defense spending and support President Trump's $1.5 trillion defense budget. Michael Duffy is Undersecretary of War for Acquisition and Sustainment on Fox Business.
2: To create a long-term demand signal, to triple or quadruple the production of some of our most exquisite munitions so that we ensure that we not only have the supply that we need for the future fight, but that we have the defense industrial base that will be able to continually sustain that force into the future.
1: This comes as human rights experts commissioned by the UN's top human rights body say they found reasonable grounds to believe the United States committed war crimes in two strikes in Iran, including on a school. The fact-finding mission on Iran, made up of independent experts, was created in 2022 by the Human Rights Council, the UN's top human rights body. 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
13: Being a gang leader landed me in prison. But back in the day, you and me probably did business together. How? If you ever bought any counterfeit merchandise on the street, you know, a fake purse, a bootleg DVD, a pair of sunglasses, there's a good chance you would put the money straight into my pocket. Because most times, it's gangs who illegally supply the knockoffs to street vendors. Those counterfeit products come from gangs and their overseas connections and are bought by everyday people just like you. So if you keep buying fakes, these gangs are going to keep on making easy money. Money they use for other activities. In other words, they're getting a lot of bang for their buck.
8: 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To learn more, go to www.ncpc.org/get real. 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
14: We're still holding on to the clouds this evening, and a spot shower is still possible, but most of us stay dry. It's also pretty warm still, with temperatures in the low 70s. The clouds clear overnight, but temperatures won't drop too far. By morning, we'll be in the 50s for most of us, and we'll have plenty of sunshine tomorrow, but we will be a bit cooler, with temperatures in the upper 60s to low 70s, and the cooling trend continues from there. I'm Channel 3 First Alert meteorologist Allison Black.
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0: Hey, what's up, guys? It's Jade Warshaw. Now, while my husband and I were paying off over $460,000 in debt, we had to take a look at our budget and find ways to cut back. 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
9: Our Ramsey Show scripture and quote of the day, Deuteronomy 31:8. The Lord himself goes before you and will be with you. He will never leave you nor forsake you. Do not be afraid and do not be discouraged. Good word. Brian Tracy said, character is the ability to follow through on a resolution long after the emotion with which it was made has passed.
10: Yes.
9: Wow. I love that.
10: That's
9: very good.
10: I need to hear that.
9: Very, very good. All right. Let's go to Matt, who's in Minneapolis, Minnesota. What's up, Matt? How can we help today?
11: Hey guys, thanks for taking my call.
9: No problem.
11: So just a quick question about retirement and our contributions. So I have a pension, takes out about 12% of my income towards that. We've been very diligent about doing our 15% into retirement. I'm kind of curious how much of that I should calculate into it.
9: I love this question.
11: I have a little backstory on our situation, if that helps.
9: So typically with a pension, we say to take half of that and count that towards your 15%. And the reason for that is kind of twofold. Number one, a lot of times pensions, if you look at the rate of return that they're receiving, a lot of times they're not as high as what you would receive, investing in the market on your own. So kind of covering your butt in that way is good. And then the other thing is it's just good to work that muscle of, I'm used to investing this money on my own, because if you were to switch jobs and there wasn't investing being done for you in a pension, you'd be kind of blown away with, wait, how much money do I have to put aside to invest? So it kind of helps you acclimate to, this is what it feels like to invest 15% of my money, and I'm used to living off of that. So that's kind of the way we think about it. And for you, the other 6.5% that they're putting away, it just feels like gravy.
11: Sure. Okay, that makes sense.
9: Fair enough.
11: Awesome.
9: All right. I'm going to call this one done and done,
10: Matt.
9: I love that.
10: All right, see you later.
9: I'm usually expecting more. All right, bye. Got to go eat a sandwich.
10: Great question, man.
9: I love that question. All right, Rose is next. She's in Syracuse, New York. Hey, Rose. How can we help?
12: Hi. So I, just to make a long story short, I failed the bar 4 times.
10: Oh, no.
12: And I'm wondering, yeah, me too. I have a bit of test-taking anxiety when it comes to that exam. Now, what I'm wondering right now, I just started listening to Ramsey, is should I retake it or should I focus on trying to start a business and trying to get my secondary income going? And so, yeah, I'm wondering which path I should take at this point.
10: So, Rose, I spent years as a dean of students at a law school. So I've been